0: And this is why Europe is relying more and more on the Israelis for technology to defend themselves. Number one, they've underspent for 50 years. And number two, the Israelis, when it comes to technology, are battle-hardened. All these technologies they are developing have been used on the battlefield, meaning on jets and tanks and all the rest of it. Which is odd. That's why I asked Ambassador Leiter, who was on my program over the weekend on Fox. You've got these countries that say they're going to boycott you, and yet they're relying on you for these technologies. And he smiled and he laughed and said something very diplomatic. I'm not really into the diplomacy stuff, so I just made it clear that that can't go on, that they should cut all ties with Britain, intelligence ties, all ties, because it's not as if they need anything from Britain. They really don't. Same with France. And if that's what countries want to do, that's what they'll do. Israel's opening new and bigger, relationships, commerce, technology, whatever, with India, which is a massive country, with Argentina, with Colombia, with Hungary, which it's had good relations with, and several other countries. And 11 countries now are moving, in addition to the United States, are moving their embassies to Jerusalem. So all this talk about Israel being isolated, Israel's less isolated now than it's really ever been. In terms of the NATO countries and most of Europe, they're weak. And they're also now relying, the left-wing parties that run many of these governments, on the Islamist vote in order to stay in power. And so these are lost causes for the most part. They're lost causes for the most part. I'll be right back.
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5: 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I don't know how he pronounces his last name. 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
1: The reason why liberals hate this show. But listen anyway. They know they're probably wrong. Mark Levin is on the radio.

0: supply shortage issues in 2022. Slowing down ownership rules.
1: Sloths spend most of their lives upside down in trees, unless they're put in zoos, like the one in Orlando, where several have died. The deaths prompting Florida wildlife officials to impose mandatory inspections and permitting. This year, 13 sloths were rescued from Sloth World in Orlando. Five didn't survive. Bandit, Dumpling, Habanero, Willow, and Mr. Ginger. As babies, sloths learn what to eat by licking the lips of their mother. Wayne Cabot, ABC News.
0: Oprah Winfrey launching her next project. Well, instead of giving away cars to a studio audience, the TV legend will be performing at the Sphere in Las Vegas. During her AHA live immersive experience, Winfrey will appear alongside poets, musicians, and more. I'm Stephanie Officer, ABC News.
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4: Mainly clear for the rest of your Monday. Tonight's low, 46. Tomorrow, sunshine and some clouds. Low humidity with a high, 68. Tuesday night, low, 52. Wednesday, partial sunshine, the high, 74. Thursday, a shower in the afternoon with a high, 68. And on Friday, mostly sunny, a nice day with a high, 77. I'm AccuWeather's Andy Robb on Southern Maine's official weather station, News Radio 98.5 FM and AM 560 WGAN.
5: Hi, I'm Phil Harriman in for Matt. 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He'll recap his trip to Japan. 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
8: From ABC News, I'm Stephanie Officer. We're hearing from Don Jr.'s new wife, Tina, and his father after a ProPublica report about a Russian oligarch who allegedly paid for their wedding's after party in the Bahamas. Umar Kremlev reportedly paid tens of thousands for it. Reporter Justin Elliott helped break the story.
9: We talked to dozens of people that have worked with Kremlev over the years. We're also told that he doesn't actually speak English, really. He speaks very limited English. So it's really sort of unclear why he would have paid for this. And also, frankly, given the history here with Trump Jr. and President Trump and Russia and everything we remember from the first term, why Donald Trump Jr. would have accepted this.
8: The winners keep on rolling in for the 78th annual Emmy Awards, underway right now in Los Angeles. Jean Smart won Outstanding Lead Actress in a Comedy Series for Hacks. 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

I'm John Batchelor. I welcome my colleague and mentor and guide, especially to this landscape called the Gulf, Gregory Copley. 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
8: 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Doing the backstory in Yemen, why? Because right now, the Saudi kingdom is threatened by the Bab al-Mandeb being choked off to its tankers. And Shia, in some fashion, gangs, tribes in Iraq, launching attacks on the pipeline that bypassed the Straits of Hormuz. So everything turns on, who are the Houthis? Well, they turn out to be Yemenis. And the Yemenis from the north. And their backstory delivers them right now. Yes, they seem to be doing the bidding of Tehran, but that is not forever, and it wasn't forever. A deal of what I've learned from Gregory so far is that the Saudis have kicked the Yemenis into this position of resistance. If they either resist or they die. Do I understand that correctly, Gregory, that they have no way out right now because the Saudis want them extinct?
9: Exactly, and of course that's not going to happen. And neither can they be defeated militarily because the Saudis are literally afraid to go into North Yemen. They bomb across the border with artillery, aircraft, missiles, but they will not go in. If the others have coerced into a coalition against Yemen, including the United Arab Emirates and Bahrain, that they have been in, and it's a tough fighting situation. As I said, the Egyptians will not go in there again, because these very tough, mountainous people. Now, everyone's saying Shia, oh, that's the Iranians, and therefore they're the allies or the cat's paw of the Iranians. The reality is that the Zaidi Shia are not the same as the Shia from Qom and from Iraq. They are a different species of Shia, if you like, just as the Syrians were not the same kind of Shia as the Iranians. And yes, the Iranians are going to supply them with stuff to save their situation. So the question is, why is the rest of the world attacking Yemen instead of trying to understand what the problem is and negotiate around it? Well, part of the problem is that the Saudis don't want them to do that. And ever since Eisenhower essentially took the U.S. Into domination of the Middle East, the U.S. has said, well, whatever the Saudis

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0: Okay, I know. The 85-year-old is subject of a new documentary, Darlene Love, I Know Where I've Been, premiering at the Toronto Film Festival. I'm Stephanie Officer, ABC News.
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3: Mainly clear for the rest of your Monday. Tonight's low, 46. Tomorrow, sunshine and some clouds. Low humidity with a high, 68. Tuesday night, low, 52. Wednesday, partial sunshine, the high, 74. Thursday, a shower in the afternoon with a high, 68. And on Friday, mostly sunny, a nice day with a high, 77. I'm AccuWeather's Andy Robb on Southern Maine's official weather station, News Radio 98.5 FM and AM 560 WGAN.
4: Hi, I'm Phil Harriman in for Matt. Matt Gagnon is back tomorrow on the WGAN Morning News. He'll recap his trip to Japan. 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You tell us, do you agree with Portland Mayor Mark Dion that enough is enough and it's time to hold violators among the city's unhoused population accountable? 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

0: power project, which started in the 90s as a replacement for the Eastern European bloc that the communists had lost in 1989. And, well, it's adapted to the 21st century. It works around narco-socialism, but basically it's comparable. The hope for freedom that we feel today in Latin America and the anguish of not being able maybe to get rid of totalitarian regimes is maybe comparable. So we have a lot to learn from each other, and the Eastern Europeans, they can, with that sort of common experience and deeper feeling of how we are feeling, they can help transforming, I think, the perception of the whole European Union. Because Western Europe, much more dominated by the social democracy, I think they never got what the fight for freedom is in Latin America. In many cases, they sympathized and made life easier to dictators like Chavez and Maduro. And maybe now they're getting, but they need to get it much more, in much more depth. We need the democratic West united, and it's made by three components: North America, Europe as a whole, and Latin America. And for that, of course, we need Western Europe to understand what we're living through. We need the United States, of course, to understand what we're living through.
1: I have read, Ernesto, that the reason Eastern and Central European states are more sympathetic to the struggle against the command economies of socialism is because they experienced and were educated under the boot of the Soviet Union. And they know what lies were told in the name of so-called communism and socialism. And therefore, they understand when you speak of these matters in South America. I've read this, but I don't know if it's true or not. Do you find it accurate?
0: Definitely, it's accurate. And the generation that is now in the top positions in Eastern and Central Europe, they definitely get it with all the depth of the problem, because they lived through not only totalitarian economies, but totalitarian systems, which, by the way, include the question of organized crime, of corruption, like we live in Latin America. But it's interesting because Alejandro mentioned the lots of interest that our presentation attracted from younger people, because the younger generations in Eastern Europe, they didn't know by firsthand communism. So they tend to be more influenced by, let's say, politically correct narratives, woke narratives. They think the big problem in the world is climate change. And but I think they're also waking up. Wokes are waking up. they need to. And they're realizing that, no, it's not that climate change is not there, but the problem is freedom, right? We have not solved. When we solve the problem of freedom, then we can think about everything else. But so they need to understand that the problem of Latin America is the lack of freedom for decades, tied to organized crime, tied to corruption, tied to drug trafficking, tied to violence of all sorts. And that's what we get to have a Western democratic alliance to get rid of.
1: I'm speaking with Ernesto Araújo, former foreign minister of the Republic of Brazil, and Alejandro Pina Esclusa, member of the opposition, an author and member of the opposition in Venezuela. Both of them just returned from Slovenia conference about the troubles in the Americas. I turn immediately to the question immediately at hand is the young people. And when we come back, what about the young people and Ms. Machado, who, after all, is world famous for the Nobel Peace Prize just received? I'm John Batchelor.
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1: I'm John Batchelor with my colleagues Alejandro Pinas-Cruz and Ernesto Araujo. Alejandro, the 9-minute presentation by Ms. Machado. She is world famous because of the Nobel Peace Prize, because she led the opposition under threats for years, and right now is forbidden, prevented from returning to your Venezuela by the regime that's in place. The young people, Ernesto says they were most interested because they've not grown up, the youngest ones, under communism. Is that the same story you met, people asking about Venezuela who don't understand what the brutes are capable of?
0: Yes, in Eastern Europe, I've been traveling through it during the last 2-3 years, and my books have been translated into Slovenian and Hungarian and Polish, and they are interested in our situation differently than the youngsters in Venezuela, because after living 20
16: 7 years of dictatorship in my country, there's no socialism and no wokeism in Venezuela anymore. They're all against communism, against socialism, against Chavez and whatever he represents, or

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3: This is the Bloomberg Business of Entertainment Report. New Jersey is becoming the new Hollywood hotspot. According to the Wall Street Journal, last year, 17 movies and television shows with budgets of at least $10 million filmed in the Garden State and spent nearly $1 billion, nearly twice as much as in 2024. It all comes down to tax incentives. The Journal says over the past few years, New Jersey has expanded its program to offer credits of up to 35% on local production spending and extra tax incentives worth as much as 45% to three studios if they would commit to shooting in the state for at least a decade. Lionsgate, Netflix, and Paramount took the deal. New Jersey is also offering extra tax breaks for productions that use newly built sound stages. It comes as Netflix builds a more than $1 billion facility in Fort Monmouth with 12 stages, Paramount signs a 10-year lease for a complex being built in Bayonne, and Lionsgate leases a facility in Newark. Lisa Mateo,
4: ABC News. I'm Stephanie Officer. The Supreme Court on Monday rejected the Trump administration's attempt to limit mail-in voting for now, clearing the way for states to send out ballots as planned for the midterms.
5: The ruling was effectively 7-2, with Justices Clarence Thomas and Samuel Alito dissenting. The majority didn't explain its rationale for the decision, though Justice Brett Kavanaugh wrote in a concurring decision that states just didn't have enough time to implement the changes. Election officials had raised concerns that the Trump administration's policy, in which the Postal Service would only send mail ballots to voters on a state-approved list, would wreak havoc on the midterms. Peter Harlamus, ABC News.
4: For some drivers in Providence, Rhode Island, the cost of gas has become too much. Anne is a volunteer driver, so every penny she puts into her gas tank is for someone else's benefit. She says she's trying to consolidate her tips.
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16: I'm John Batch with Ernesto Araújo, former foreign minister of the Republic of Brazil, and Alejandro Pena Esclusa of the opposition, the author. Gentlemen, the Secretary of State, Mr. Rubio, very well informed. His parents emigrated from Cuba. He was born in America. He speaks Spanish fluently. And clearly he is supervising the transformation of some of the states of the Americas, Venezuela being one. However, recently he went on a tour from Bogota to Quito, the capital of Ecuador, and then on to Lima, the capital of Peru, speaking well of the people in authority, and De La Espria in Bogota, Noboa in Quito, and also speaking well of the United States, and yet I puzzle what his vision is. Do you have a clue, Ernesto? Have you heard the Secretary speak in Spanish or English about what he hopes to achieve in his 2 years left?
17: Sure, John. I think Marco Rubio is very solid, very strong on the desire to achieve a total transformation of, as we were saying, the power structure in Latin America, which today is...

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1: 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The standoff over the Strait of Hormuz and new

0: Low 46. Tomorrow, sunshine and some clouds. Low humidity with a high 68. Tuesday night, low 52. Wednesday, partial sunshine, the high 74. Thursday, a shower in the afternoon with a high 68. And on Friday, mostly sunny, a nice day with a high 77. I'm AccuWeather's Andy Robb on Southern Maine's official weather station, News Radio 98.5 FM and AM 560. 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
1: 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He'll recap his trip to Japan. 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You tell us, do you agree with Portland Mayor Mark Dion that enough is enough and it's time to hold violators among the city's unhoused population accountable? 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
9: I'm John Basher with David Dowd of the Foundation for Defense of Democracies. We've been in the battlefield. We've been in the tunnels. We've seen the blow-up. It's a 4.1 earthquake, not a 4.4. But at the same time, there's this agreement that was said to be unprecedented, worked out between the Israeli government and the Lebanese government in the U.S. State Department, that was much ballyhooed these last weeks. But David's reporting on Long War Journal and the Foundation for Defense of Democracy that the claims of the Lebanese armed forces are paper thin and not demonstrable. In fact, it looks like they're not at all obeying their own security annex in the pilot zones. It looks like they're not doing it. Now, David, I don't want to accuse anybody. It's difficult territory. It's very dangerous work. But it's years waiting for the Lebanese armed forces to be different. Are they?
10: I guess in some ways, right, the deployment isn't necessarily unprecedented. There was LAF presence in South Lebanon after the 2006 war, which just passed its 20th anniversary. The question is, are the LAF acting differently when it comes to Hezbollah? That has always been the distinguishing characteristic. And here, I'm not seeing a fundamental difference, John, in the sense that the LAF since November 27th of 2024 has put out several statements on the activities that they've conducted, in the areas that are under Hezbollah's predominance, if you want to call it that. And the statements they've put out show that they've, the weapons they've confiscated are unexploded ordnance. They've conducted seizures of installations that seem to have been abandoned by Hezbollah. There's not been a concerted effort to seize Hezbollah's weapons. And when we go back to March 2nd of 2026, the government proscribes Hezbollah's military activities, unprecedented for Lebanon. 5 days later, the Lebanese armed forces issues a statement and says the priority is domestic stability, domestic peace. They're not going to violate that. And that's been the LAF's position since. And this is a euphemism for we're not going to confront Hezbollah, because to confront Hezbollah would upset domestic stability, would upset

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5: ABC News, I'm Stephanie Officer. Conflict in the Middle East is having a direct effect on Americans. For some drivers in Providence, Rhode Island, the cost of gas has gotten too high. Anne is a volunteer driver, so every single penny she puts into her gas tank is for someone else's benefit. She began keeping a log of the increases before the summer began. At first it was once a week, now a few times.
6: It's horrible what's been happening, and it's a lot. And I don't drive for business. I am a volunteer driver, so that affects me, but that's a gift.
5: Anne says she tries to consolidate her trips, making sure to choose routes that will allow her to overlap tasks like a shopping run after dropping someone off. Trouble at the Kennedy Center tonight, according to Commerce Secretary Howard Lutnick. On X, he said a chunk of roof that fell from the building's ceiling narrowly missed a security guard, adding that if a performance had been underway at the time, patrons could have been killed. This is ABC News.
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13: I'm John Batchelor. Canada. The trade war with Canada is real. Does it cost us money, is the question. Véronique Duregis of the Mercatus Center, writing her Creators Syndicate column, explains how it is that a tariff on Canadian goods, meant to improve the competitive nature of American goods, costs money to someone who somebody's got to pay. Now here's the mystery. Véronique, a very good evening to you. The tariffs announced by the president on Canada, and then the breakdown in negotiation over other tariffs led to 50%, a punitive number. We're told by the Canadian side that as of in the next few days, there will be

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1: From ABC News, I'm Stephanie Officer. Donald Trump Jr. received a very generous wedding gift from someone his new bride calls a dear friend on social media. That person is Russian oligarch Umar Kremlev. ProPublica says Kremlev paid for a lavish after party for Trump's eldest son in the Bahamas. Well, on Monday, the White House issued a statement from the president, which said in part he does not know who Umar is and was not at the wedding, adding, quote, not a big deal. ABC's Jonathan Carl.
2: The president's son has described his wedding as a low-key affair, but ProPublica reported that 2 days of

0: I'm John Batchelor. I welcome Bridget Toomey of the Foundation for the Defense of Democracies watching the Houthis of North Yemen, the Houthi rebels so-called. Over these last days, the Houthis have made headlines around the world, not only by capturing Mocha, a Red Sea port that heretofore was in the possession of the sovereign government of Yemen, that would be in the south of the country, but also from Mocha, they are expanding their reach, the Houthis, so that some or part of the Bab el-Mandeb is now under their physical control. There are also a lot of videos showing many destroyed vehicles, captured vehicles in the assault on Yemen, on Mocha. And at the same time, video of marching Houthis or sympathetic to Houthis with small arms, automatic weapons and RPGs, marching in a way that was suggestive of the celebration of ISIS when it entered parts of the former Iraq, Mosul, for example. Bridget, a very good day to you. What do we know right now about where the Houthis are and what they're threatening? Good day to you.
1: Hi, John. So over really the Thursday, Friday, Saturday, the Houthis rapidly expanded. They controlled previously most of Yemen's western Red Sea coast, but they moved down to seize, as you mentioned, Mocha, the strategic port, which had been controlled by government-aligned forces. And they went all the way through towards the southern tip, Bab el-Mandeb, and seized a critical island in the choke point, as well as some northern islands off the coast of what had previously been government-controlled territory. At the moment, it looks like some of this critical Bab el-Mandeb territory is contested. Yemeni government forces have been countering the Houthi operation there. And while the Houthis expanded quickly, it will be it's a different story to hold the territory with extended supply lines. So some of this critical Bab el-Mandeb territory is still contested, but the Houthis are demonstrating their presence in Mocha and in some of the even towns south of Mocha. Mocha is about 50 miles north of the end of Bab el-Mandeb. So there's some space in between there with cities, but it's the main port closest to Bab el-Mandeb. I mentioned an island in the choke point that the Houthis have taken, Param Island, also called Mayun. This is a really important territory if the Houthis are able to hold it. Bab el-Mandeb is very narrow. It's about 20 miles wide. There's a western channel about 16 miles, which is where international shipping moves. Then there's Param Island, which is about 2 miles wide, and then a smaller channel, which is for local and small vessels. If the Houthis could hold this island, this would give them, along with the coastal territory, a real ability to monitor and control traffic through the choke point by having this territory right on the waterway, as opposed to launching attacks from a distance, which is what they've had to do, since they started their campaign on international shipping in 2023.
0: The video that I watched now and again over these last days showed a lot of burned out vehicles and some bodies. It was very indistinct. And men who looked like they were Houthis, some were in combat garb, some were not. With automatic weapons going over the captured material. It looks like a convoy had been hit with either drones or RPGs. There were burning vehicles in all directions. What was I looking at? What did we continue to look at? What are they showing us, Bridget?
1: Both the Houthis and the Yemeni armed forces are putting out a lot of, images, video. From the Houthi perspective, they want to show what they've captured. It looks like in the withdrawal, some of the Yemeni government-aligned forces did not destroy weapons depots and storage facilities like they may have been standard procedure. They may not have had time or didn't do it. So the Houthis seized supplies that have been given to the Yemeni armed forces from Saudi Arabia or previously from the UAE when they were still, involved in Yemen. And the forces that the Houthis are, seized territory from were backed by the UAE until about December. Now they have Saudi support, so there's a range of weaponry there that they've seized, they're demonstrating. On the other side, the Yemeni armed forces are seeking to show, particularly recently, as they've conducted this counter-operation starting around Saturday and Sunday, they're showing strikes that they're conducting on the Houthi presence, particularly in what they're calling the kill box, which is a territory around Mocha that they've told civilians to avoid any Houthi presence, to avoid the main road that they're targeting with drones. And they're seeking to show, you know, they want to show where they're having success in or their operations.
0: At the same time, there's reporting that the Saudis have shut their pipeline. It was bypassing the choke point of the Straits of Hormuz because of attacks out of Iraq. Did I hear that correctly? Iraq-based Shia-sympathetic guerrillas are firing drones and/or missiles at Saudi Arabia, and the pipeline is now shut. Is that accurate?
1: Yes, that's what. So Saudi Arabia announced the closure of their pipeline following drone attacks, which they attributed to Iraq. What likely this is a coordination effort, really, between led by the IRGC, Iran's Islamic Revolutionary Guard Corps, in coordination with Iraqi militias and the Houthis. We know that Houthi fighters are in Iraq, coordinating with the Iran-backed Iraqi militias, and so they're working on these attacks together. Saudi Arabia attributed these attacks to Iraq. Really, Iraqi militias have been attacking Saudi Arabia since the beginning of March. But these attacks have really narrowed in recently on this critical pipeline that has become Saudi's lifeline to still send oil to the global market. Now, the Houthis announced a maritime blockade of Saudi Arabia on July 20th to try and, you know, curtail Saudi's ability to send oil to market. One of the ways that Saudi Arabia is circumventing their blockade is to send their oil north from Saudi territory through the Suez, which the Houthis have less of an ability to target. Now they have and they can shoot ships moving north from Saudi Arabia, but that's more challenging than Saudi's old route, which was to go south past Yemeni territory. So another way to stop this oil from moving is to hit the pipeline that they rely on to bring it from eastern provinces towards export terminals on the West Coast.
0: Final detail, fog of war, all of it is open to interpretation. But one was that MBS, Mohammed bin Salman, sought the aid of the U.S. in this matter and has not yet received any satisfactory answer of the U.S. intervening, I believe. Is that accurate, or is the U.S. in combat now in order to quell the rising of the Houthis? We have about a minute.
1: That seems to still be accurate. MBS is currently, or you know, within the past couple of hours, meeting with CENTCOM Commander Admiral Brad Cooper. So I'm sure more details will come out about the U.S. support or involvement in the future. But what the Trump administration said is that they're offering intelligence to Saudi Arabia, but they're not joining the airstrikes. The U.S. Previously operated an air campaign against the Houthis in the spring of 2025, which ended in a ceasefire between the two sides that has amounted to, I won't shoot at you if you don't shoot at me, and that seems to still be governing the Trump administration's policy towards the Houthis.
0: As of right now, Mocha is either in the hands of the Houthis or undetermined who's controlling it. Bridget Toomey of the Foundation for Defense of Democracy. I'm John Batchelor.
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0: I'm John Batchelor. Hamas, undefeated, but very hard to find in Gaza, very hard to find in the world. At the same time, the Gaza Strip remains in ruins, with up to 2 million people living day to day without adequate medical or sanitation or buildings to return home to, children not in school, in some version of school. The food coming in, although often falling in, if not entirely falling into the hands of the former Hamas, who are the middlemen who take their cut. All of this is what I've had from Samuel Benner of the Foundation for Defense of Democracies these last months, watching what is not a solved situation, along with the Board of Peace, a utopian affair. Sam, a very good day to you. What do we know right now about the Hamas leadership? There was an airstrike over these last days that is said to have gone after leadership in Gaza or outside of Gaza? Good day, Sam.
15: Good day. Thanks for having me back. So there have been a number of high-quality eliminations by the IDF. There was a brief pause as the Board of Peace plan was being announced, but at some point the IDF decided to resume striking these Hamas leaders. So

0: the biggest one happened on September 10th. His name is Muhammad Abdel Salam al-Yazuri. He was the commander of Hamas's Qassam brigades in Khan Yunis, which he was also on the leadership council of Hamas. So there are about 15 people who were on sort of this transitory leadership thing. And then they claimed to have dissolved once the Board of Peace, you know, announced their plan. But in reality, they just formed a new government body, a transitionary council. And this guy was on it. So this is one of the 15 leaders of Hamas in Gaza, probably one of the three most important military commanders. So this is the largest sort of value elimination since Israel took out the heads of the Qassam brigades, both of them, back to back within the span of weeks. So that's a big deal. What he'd been doing recently is trying to rebuild the Qassam brigades within Khan Yunis, which was one of Hamas's largest strongholds, but they've been degraded over the course of a war. A little more about this guy. He was very prominent before October 7th, and he played a prominent role in planning it. Israel actually tried to eliminate him along with three other Hamas members who your viewers might be familiar with, Mohamed Sinwar, Mohamed Deif, and then Rafa Salame. They were all together in 2021, just the four of them in the tunnel, and Israel missed when they were all together. But now, out of those four people who were together in that tunnel, and that just shows how big of a deal he is, now all of them have been eliminated.
1: And the significance of Israel pressing its contest against Hamas, is that recognition that Hamas is reconstituting itself? Is it growing stronger even as it takes these strikes?
0: It's unclear if they've been able to grow stronger since these strikes have happened. From what local reporting there has been that's reliable, there have been a couple of points once Israel started taking out these commanders and managers of the Qassam brigades that Hamas has been struggling to rebuild, but they're certainly trying to. And that's what the IDF said was the reason for this current strike on al-Yazuri, was that he was actively attempting to rebuild Hamas's Khan Yunis brigade and also planning dozens of attacks on Israeli soldiers. That probably won't change materially. Even if you kill, they're like, you know, they're prairie dogs. When you knock one down, you know, another one pops out of the hole. But so long as Israel can keep on sowing confusion in the ranks, it makes it much more difficult for them to be successful in rebuilding, though they are trying.
1: Where is Hamas in the Strip? Where are they concentrated? What is their strong point?
0: So the entire 30-ish percent of the yellow line that is under Hamas control could be considered a strong point. There are small pockets where Israeli-backed militias, about five of them, are controlling small areas and neighborhoods, maybe a couple of neighborhoods for a few of the bigger ones. But essentially, they have total control over that part of Gaza Strip. Militarily, it would be the population centers. So Khan Yunis is one of them. The central camps is another. But it's sort of hard to determine where they're strong militarily because their military is so integrated intentionally into the civilian population. But wherever there are people, that's where Hamas is strongest.
1: And the Board of Peace. There is a stabilization plan, I understand. There is a disarmament agreement. What is the status of either or?
0: So a good measuring stick for where the peace agreement is at is what the Board of Peace is saying. And the line has essentially been, since they originally proposed the current disarmament plan that Israel rejected, their line has been, this is not going to go anywhere until after Israeli elections. Because it's just such a fraught political issue, since a lot of what Israelis are taking issue with, and Israeli voters especially, are the conditions of the deal that Israel will eventually withdraw from parts of the Gaza Strip, perhaps before Hamas is fully disarmed. So that's a non-starter for the Netanyahu government right now, which is in a very close race against Gadi Eisenkot. So they have like acknowledged publicly, I think Kushner said something, that we don't expect there to be much progress until after the Israeli elections.
1: You suggest the elections are determinative of policy right now. The opposition to Netanyahu's government, what is their thinking about either the Board of Peace or disarmament?
0: It's hard to know what they'll do once they're in power, but the campaign line, at least for Eisenkot and Bennett and many others, has been that

0: Bibi has given up too much Israeli sovereignty to American interests, and withdrawing from Gaza from ostensibly an American-backed deal that requires Israel to concede hard-fought territory that Israel won with the blood of its soldiers and citizens before achieving this victory of forcibly disarming Hamas and ensuring that there can never be another October 7th from the Gaza Strip. It's just too politically toxic for Bibi to touch, and it is something that Eisenkot and Bennett would use to gain more votes.
1: And they sound more hardline than Bibi. Did I hear that correctly?
0: That's certainly how they're talking about it. It's hard to know what they would do with the Americans once they're in power, since Israel is still highly dependent on American aid. I think there are signs that Bibi wants to give this deal a try. So if he wins afterwards, I would expect, he's generally gone along with what Trump has asked him to. And, in return, the U.S. has helped Israel, in innumerable ways since the war started. It's really hard to imagine, though, any Israeli prime minister, at least from the, major candidates right now, totally rejecting this deal out of hand and not at least trying some version of it.
1: Your recommendation, how shall I treat this fiction called called disarmament agreement? The idea that Hamas would disarm can't be maintained by anybody without apologies. How shall I think of disarmament?
0: So it is a hypothetical. As you say, it's not real.
1: Right.
0: In this case, Hamas disarming voluntarily will not happen. Even if they pretend to disarm, maybe they hand over a couple of weapons for show.
1: Right.
0: They will never give up the weapons because that's how they keep power in the Gaza Strip. I think what's important to look for is what are the other things that are happening, because the good part about this plan, the best part about the Board of Peace strategy, is that there are actually multiple initiatives going on at once, including the pilot zone program, which would take Hamas's greatest weapon, the civilians that they use as human shields, away from them if it ramps up enough.
1: Samuel,
0: so look at those other things.
1: Samuel Benner for the Foundation for Defense of Democracies. I'm John Batchelor.
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7: Planned Parenthood is spending a significant amount of money trying to attack Susan Collins in the upcoming couple months here. 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As recently as 2017, she was honored as a, quote, outspoken champion for women's health. 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Should I care? 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
8: ABC News, I'm Stephanie Officer. We're hearing from Don Jr.'s new wife, Bettina, and his father after a ProPublica report about a Russian oligarch who allegedly paid for their wedding's after party. Umar Kremlev reportedly paid tens of thousands for it on an island in the Bahamas. Reporter Justin Elliott helped break the story.
9: We talked to dozens of people that have worked with Kremlev over the years. We're also told that he doesn't actually speak English, really. He speaks very limited English. So it's really sort of unclear why he would have paid for this. And also, frankly, given the history here with Trump Jr. and President Trump and Russia and everything we remember from the first term, why Donald Trump Jr. would have accepted this.
8: The national average for a gallon of gas is now $4.29. In Plymouth, Minnesota, Albert Arnett Jr. says he's paying more than $80 to fill up.
10: It's ridiculous. And I think that at some point, Mr. Trump has to take charge and get those prices down.
8: This is ABC News.
11: Hi, Jason Taylor. 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

0: I'm John Batchelor. I welcome my colleague and mentor and guide, especially to this landscape called the Gulf, Gregory Copley. Gregory, a very good day to you. Because the Houthi rebels, so-called, are misnamed, I'm going to mention them only because they're in the news now, having taken, they claim, Mocha, the Red Sea port that heretofore was in the hands of the so-called sovereign state of Yemen, South Yemen, and have marched on or in some fashion occupied islands of the Bab el-Mandeb, threatening choking off the Red Sea oil coming out of Saudi Arabia. And also there are attacks that have been launched against the pipeline. Saudi Arabia was using to bypass the Straits of Hormuz to get its oil to market. That is now cut, closed down by the Saudis because of a barrage launched by Iran-based rebels in Iraq. I stop there to say, what do we need to know about the Mutawakkilite Kingdom of Yemen that today is now nascent inside of these battling forces? Good day to you, Gregory.
1: Good day, John. It's great to be with you. Well, the Mutawakkilite Kingdom of Yemen emerged in 1918, literally at the end of World War One, with the overthrow of the Turks, who were, had been the successor state to the Ottoman Caliphate. But you can go back even further. I mean, if you look at what's now the northern part of Yemen, this was the great kingdom of the Sabine, the queen of Saba, or the queen of Sheba, as we recall her, at, you know, 500 BC thereabouts. And you had them as a combined kingdom which dominated both sides of the Red Sea, so, and it's now modern Ethiopia. So it's got an incredibly complex history going back. But the kingdom

of Yemen basically only lasted for about 62, when there was a determined move to overthrow it, particularly by the Egyptians, and they did overthrow the king, but at such great cost to the Egyptian army that the Egyptians will never go back in there with a ground force, and neither will the Saudis. Right now we see the war going on with Saudi Arabia launching air attacks and missile attacks, artillery cross border and so on. They won't go into Yemen, what literally was North Yemen. After the kingdom was overthrown, we saw Yemen emerging as two separate states. One was the former South Yemen, the People's Democratic Republic of Yemen, as it became, which was a great Soviet stronghold, and North Yemen, which was the Yemen Arab Republic. Now, even in 1972, which is the last time we had any verifiable population data, you had a population in what's now North Yemen, the mountainous part of the country facing the Red Sea mostly, of about 7.2 million people, compared to only about 2.7 million in South Yemen. Now, South Yemen is the part that, if you like, faces the Arabian Sea and the Gulf of Oman and the Indian Ocean. That's outside, if you like, the Bab el-Mandeb. And Aden was at the bottom of the whole situation. That's why it was used as a coaling port and then later an oil refinery port for the British coming through the Suez Canal. And the Suez Canal is critical to all of this because it became a pivotal point for the global geopolitical situation, the global trading situation, even before we saw the massive rise of the oil industry and the dependence of the world on oil. And that's why the British were in control of the Suez Canal and Egypt at that time. Now, after the normalization of life in Egypt, Egypt became an independent and sovereign state again after the British left. And essentially, Gamal Abdel Nasser, with the overthrow of King Farouk in Egypt, issued policy edict that he was nationalizing the Suez Canal, which was owned by British and French interests. This also critically affected Israel. So in 1956, you had the Suez Crisis, when the British, the French, and the Israelis launched a sudden military attack to recover their asset, which they had built and paid for, if you like, the Suez Canal, which was opened in 1865. And the United States suddenly came out under President Eisenhower and withdrew support from Britain, France, and Israel, and backed Egypt. So essentially, that it reaffirmed Egypt's control of the Suez Canal and legitimized its seizure of it without compensation. So the interesting thing was, why did Eisenhower suddenly, if you like, stab Britain, its great ally, in the back? It's because by doing so, they would control the Middle East and remove Britain from that position of control. Eisenhower said he did this act to stop the region being divided between pro-Western and pro-Soviet forces. As a result, however, that is exactly what he created. Even Egypt came under the control or influence of the Soviets. South Yemen became a totally Soviet enclave. The Yemen Arab Republic became largely subordinate to the Soviet Union. You had parts of the Horn of Africa, Somalia, Ethiopia, and the like becoming Soviet influenced and controlled. So you had exactly what Eisenhower claimed he wasn't, that he was trying to prevent coming into effect. But the U.S. got to dominate the Middle East, and by dominating the Middle East, they were able to use the dollar as petrodollar became the currency. So, and that was the essence of the global reach of the U.S. dollar, and it is until today. So this is a pretty significant situation. Now, the Saudis themselves always attempted to control, particularly post-Soviet period, particularly tried to control North Yemen.
They control. They're trying.

0: controls South Yemen while it was under Soviet control, couldn't do it. South Yemen was the buttress, if you like, of the Soviet position in the region, and the Soviets used it to launch attacks into Saudi Arabia and into Oman. The great war in Zofar, which is southern Oman, was because the Soviets were pushing up from South Yemen. So it's a very troublesome area for everybody. The Saudis, when they couldn't control North Yemen, of course, went to war against it. And it was not just because it wasn't because the Yemenis were attacking Saudi Arabia. It was because the Yemenis are basically, and the Houthi, if you like, want to call them the tribal subset, were basically al-Hashimi people, Hashemites, and the Hashemites were declared by the Prophet Muhammad to be the guardians of the holy cities of Mecca and Medina.
1: Oh, just a minute, Gregor, I want to understand this. So the Saudi hostility, the House of Saud hostility towards Yemen, is because the Saudi claim on Mecca and Medina is illegitimate. The Hashemites were chosen, and the Yemenis supported and were loyal to the Hashemites. And the Saudis find that unacceptable that someone is nearby challenging their illegitimate authority. Have I got that right?
0: In essence, absolutely. The interesting thing is that after 1918, this was a very hot topic. So we're talking literally only over the past 100 years. So it's very fresh in the minds of the people there. Not that the Yemenis were pushing to take control of Mecca and Medina, in other words, seize parts of Saudi Arabia, what became Saudi Arabia in the war years, but because it challenged the legitimacy of the House of al-Saud, that they were the guardians of Mecca and Medina, because Mecca and Medina fell within their geography, so they became the de facto guardians of those holy cities, which were critical to the global Hajj movement, people going to Mecca for Hajj. So essentially it became an embarrassing or difficult situation, and ultimately the king of Saudi Arabia had to come out and declare himself as protector of the holy cities. There was a de facto situation anyway, but there was this great concern about the legitimacy of the House of Saud in that role. So essentially, the Saudis ultimately, when they couldn't control North Yemen by, you know, peaceful means, started this war in recent years against the Yemenis, and the Yemenis retaliated. Now, certainly the Houthis and most of the north were Zaidi Shia peoples. There was a huge Jewish population throughout that whole region. Of course, most of them either suppressed their Jewish roots or Jewish identity. A lot of them fled. A lot of them are now in Israel, of course. But the reality was that Saudi Arabia wanted to keep North Yemen particularly suppressed. So after, this gets complicated, after the civil war after a war between North Yemen and South Yemen, they agreed to merge the two Yemens into the Yemen Republic. And that fell apart when essentially you had different sides trying to manipulate that. And the Saudis were trying to manipulate that the Yemen government to become pro-Saudi. There were, however, great infighting within the Yemenis, north and south, and eventually they broke apart again. And the Saudis effectively said that the internationally recognized government of Yemen was going to be based in Aden.
1: You've brought us up to date. Just a moment. We're up to date now. I believe we're in the end of the 20th, early 21st century. Gregory Copley of Defense and Foreign Affairs doing me the great work of backstory on Yemen. Before we come to the crisis in the Red Sea, you have to understand the Houthi rebels, so-called, might be available to entreaties from the United States. Might be, when we come back. I'm John Batchelor.
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0: I'm John Batchelor with Gregory Copley of Defense and Foreign Affairs and StrategicPolicy.com. Doing the backstory in Yemen. Why? Because right now the Saudi kingdom is threatened by the Bab al-Mandeb being choked off to its tankers. And Shia, in some fashion, gangs, tribes in Iraq launching attacks on the pipeline that bypassed the Straits of Hormuz. So everything turns on who are the Houthis? Well, they turn out to be Yemenis and the Yemenis from the north. And their backstory delivers them right now. Yes, they seem to be doing the bidding of Tehran, but that is not forever. And it wasn't forever. A deal of what I've learned from Gregory so far is that the Saudis have kicked the Yemenis into this position of resistance. If they either resist or they die. Do I understand that correctly, Gregory, that they have no way out right now because the Saudis want them extinct?
1: Exactly. And of course, that's not going to happen. And neither can they be defeated militarily because the Saudis are literally afraid to go into North Yemen. They bomb across the border with artillery, aircraft, missiles, but they will not go in. If the others have coerced into a coalition against Yemen, including the United Arab Emirates and Bahrain, that they have been in, and it's a tough fighting situation. As I said, the Egyptians will not go in there again because these very tough mountainous people. Now, everyone's saying Shia, oh, that's the Iranians, and therefore they're the allies or the cat's paw of the Iranians. The reality is that the Zaidi Shia are not the same as the Shia from Qom and from Iraq. They are a different species of Shia, if you like, just as the Syrians were not the same kind of Shia as the Iranians. And yes, the Iranians are going to supply them with stuff to save their situation. So the question is, why is the rest of the world attacking Yemen instead of trying to understand what the problem is and negotiate around it? Well, part of the problem is that the Saudis don't want them to do that. And ever since Eisenhower essentially took the U.S. Into domination of the Middle East, the U.S. has said, well, whatever the Saudis want, they get. They dictate the policy. Now, that's what we've got at this stage. The U.S. policy and Western policy toward the region is dictated by Saudi Arabia to a huge degree. That was not quite the case when the Shah of Iran was around because the U.S. and the West had great relations with the Shah as well. But now it's a situation where the game is dominated by Saudi Arabia. So the question is, will the West, particularly the United States, attempt to understand and negotiate separately with the Yemenis, understanding that part of the inevitable fallout of this is that Yemen will be back as two countries, separate countries, once again, if it's to work, if it's to be peace in the area. The other thing is that the Saudis have to be convinced that their interests will remain protected if the U.S. can achieve a separate peace, or U.S. can be used as one of the instruments to achieve a separate peace in the region. And it requires brokerage. The viable brokers in that region are actually the Omanis, once again, because they are not Shia and they're not Sunni. They're Ibadi Muslims. They're intimately connected to the problems of Yemen, and they've made peace with what was South Yemen over the recent years since the end of the Zafar War. And the Ethiopians, who have a vital stake in that area, and are once again being seen by Washington as a major player in the stability of the Horn of Africa and therefore the Red Sea situation. And the question is, with the Yemenis, the ones who say, well, when are you going to stop attacking us? We've got nothing else to do but to retaliate. And they are very professional fighters. They're not Houthi rebels. This is the former army of Yemen, right, which is, as I say, very tough, maybe primitive in some respects, but they've got medium-range ballistic missiles, short-range ballistic missiles. They've got armor. They've got some aircraft left, presumably. So how do we negotiate around this spot? Because they don't necessarily want

0: late Sultan Qaboos, is every bit as astute as Qaboos, by the way, is a great friend of the British, and particularly the British Crown. He was, even well before he became Sultan, he was honored with the highest British recognitions. He is incredibly intelligent and, I think, and very, very discreet. So he is the great mediator in the region, and I think this is the great opportunity to say, how do we approach these people? Because the Omanis, being Ibadi, have contact with all of them,
1: right?
0: Particularly the Zaydi Shia in Yemen.
1: My measure also, because I read it from a point of view of American policy, is that we've done nothing but muck this up for a long time, from Eisenhower to Trump and perhaps before, because of the elbow that we shoved in the British Empire's face in order to take control of the region once upon a time. That, of course, is another story from the point of view of Washington and London, but the opportunity on October 20th is there. I see that. It comes down to this. Will the Houthis switch sides? Of course they will, if you give them an alternative to extinction or fighting for existential, fighting an existential war. Gregory Copley, strategicpolicy.com, defense and foreign affairs, the author of the new book, Noble State, about that constitutional monarchy at Windsor Castle called Charles III. I'm John Batchelor.
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0: WGAN, WMGX, HD2 Portland. 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
1: From ABC News, I'm Stephanie Officer. The Supreme Court Monday rejected the Trump administration's attempt to limit mail-in voting, clearing the way for states to send ballots as planned for the midterms.
2: The ruling was effectively 7-2, with Justices Clarence Thomas and Samuel Alito dissenting. The majority didn't explain its rationale for the decision, though Justice Brett Kavanaugh wrote in a concurring decision that states just didn't have enough time to implement the changes. Election officials had raised concerns that the Trump administration's policy, in which the Postal Service would only send mail ballots to voters on a state-approved list, would wreak havoc on the midterms. Peter Harlamus, ABC News.
1: The investigation into actress Hayden Panettiere's death picks up.
3: According to sources, since her death, the investigation has been focused in on what drugs may have played a role in her passing and where they came from. The day before Panettiere died, she flew to South Carolina from L.A. She was unresponsive when paramedics arrived at her boyfriend's apartment. Sources are telling us the investigation could be similar to those of rapper Mac Miller and Friendstar Matthew Perry.
1: Bob Mack.

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1: The department said it has screened more than 885 million payments and identified roughly 4,900 payments associated with deceased payees. 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But I wonder what percentage of those 4,900 deceased people voted Democrat in the last presidential election. I'm going to guess 99.5%.
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3: I'm Stephanie Officer. The Supreme Court Monday rejected the Trump administration's attempt to limit

0: mail-in voting for now, paving a path for states to send out ballots as planned for the midterms.
1: The ruling was effectively 7-2, with Justices Clarence Thomas and Samuel Alito dissenting. The majority didn't explain its rationale for the decision, though Justice Brett Kavanaugh wrote in a concurring decision that states just didn't have enough time to implement the changes. Election officials had raised concerns that the Trump administration's policy, in which the Postal Service would only send mail ballots to voters on a state-approved list, would wreak havoc on the midterms. Peter Harlamus, ABC News.
0: The standoff over the Strait of Hormuz and new attacks on Saudi oil are jolting fuel prices, and that's hurting America's pockets.
2: I think it's ridiculously high. Prices should not be this high. It's not affordable.
0: Diesel prices hover at about $6 plus a gallon. Trucking costs will be hit, and that means so will the cost of.
3: When a heavy rainstorm hits, the work you do long before the first drop falls can make all the difference. Keeping ditches clear, culverts free of debris, and drainage systems functioning properly helps move water where it's supposed to go. Regular maintenance can reduce roadway flooding, prevent washouts, protect infrastructure, and keep emergency vehicles and residents moving safely during severe weather. 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
5: 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Over a cup of Joe, we'll be tackling all the big political stories happening from Augusta to the Beltway. 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I actually give the BDN some credit. 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

0: We're not afraid of the old neural explosion. We can handle that. And if we don't do that, we're going to have bigger black boxes hallucinating, doing things as it tries to estimate functions, as it interpolates, and being commandeered by bad actors. And it may just be a kid in a basement. It may be a rival country. Again, as you could read in the new report from Anthropic.
1: We'll be back in a moment with Dr. Bart Kosko and take phone calls with him as we talk about artificial intelligence. Jump aboard when we come back.
2: Do you have a photo that you think would interest the Coast to Coast audience? 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
8: From ABC News, I'm Stephanie Officer. Donald Trump Jr. received a very generous wedding gift from someone his new bride calls a dear friend on social media. That person is Russian oligarch Umar Kremlev. ProPublica says Kremlev paid for a lavish after party for Trump's eldest son in the Bahamas. Well, on Monday, the White House issued a statement from the president, which said in part he does not know who Umar is and was not at the wedding, adding, quote, not a big deal. ABC's Jonathan Carl.
9: The president's son has described his wedding as a low-key affair, but ProPublica reported the 2 days of parties that followed were anything but low-key. Don Jr.'s new wife, Bettina, posted pictures of the festivities spread out over two private islands, including professional dancers and a large fireworks display. ProPublica reported Russian oligarch Umar Kremlev paid for it. Days before the wedding, he reportedly traveled with Putin to China.
8: A spokesperson for Kremlev told ProPublica he and Don Jr. have a friendly relationship and have never discussed politics. Tech executives are taking the calls to scale back on AI advancement seriously, but the president is pushing back. ABC's Elizabeth Schulte.
10: President Trump dismissed warnings AI could destroy humanity as a hoax after repeatedly downplaying the risk of AI.
11: We're leading China

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3: ABC News, I'm Stephanie Officer. We're hearing from Don Jr.'s new wife, Bettina, and his father after a ProPublica report about a Russian oligarch who allegedly paid for their wedding's after party. Umar Kremlev reportedly paid tens of thousands for it on an island in the Bahamas. Reporter Justin Elliott helped break the story.
4: We talked to dozens of people that have worked with Kremlev over the years. We're also told that he doesn't actually speak English, really. He speaks very limited English. So it's really sort of unclear why he would have paid for this. And also, frankly, given the history here with Trump Jr. and President Trump and Russia and everything we remember from the first term, why Donald Trump Jr. would have accepted this.
3: The national average for a gallon of gas is now $4.29. In Plymouth, Minnesota, Albert Arnett Jr. says he's paying more than $80 to fill up.
5: It's ridiculous. And I think that at some point, Mr. Trump has to take charge and get those prices down.
3: This is ABC.
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9: 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Consumers have more choices than ever before, and they're evaluating options earlier than ever before. Marketing today isn't just about creating awareness. It's about showing up where and when people are deciding. The businesses that are visible during the evaluation stage win most often. 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
5: From ABC News, I'm Stephanie Officer. The Supreme Court Monday rejected the Trump administration's attempt to limit mail-in voting, clearing the way for states to send ballots as planned for the midterms.
6: The ruling was effectively 7-2, with Justices Clarence Thomas and Samuel Alito dissenting. The majority didn't explain its rationale for the decision, though Justice Brett Kavanaugh wrote in a concurring decision that states just didn't have enough time to implement the changes. Election officials had raised concerns that the Trump administration's policy, in which the Postal Service would only send mail ballots to voters on a state-approved list, would wreak havoc on the midterms. Peter Harlamus, ABC News.
5: The investigation into actress Hayden Panettiere's death picks up.
7: According to sources, since her death, the investigation has been focused in on what drugs may have played a role in her passing and where they came from. The day before Panettiere died, she flew to South Carolina from L.A. She was unresponsive when paramedics arrived at her boyfriend's apartment. Sources are telling us the investigation could be similar to those of rapper Mac Miller and Friend star Matthew Perry.
5: Bob Mackie created some of the most original and legendary designs in American TV and fashion. ABC's Deborah Roberts reflects.
8: The gown is gorgeous.
9: Thank you. I saw it in the window and I just couldn't resist.
10: His big break, The Carol Burnett Show in 1967. Mackie's bold creations earning him 2 Emmys over the years and 2 Oscar nominations for his work with Barbara Streisand and Diana Ross.
11: I hope people think, you know, he was a damn good designer. That would be nice.
10: His friend Carol Burnett calling him a genius, saying Bob did it all, adding there was no one like him.
5: Mackie was 87.
12: In a lifetime, we will.
5: Rapper Macklemore has been dropped from singer Ed Sheeran's tour for using his stage time to call for freeing Palestine, Sudan, and many other places in conflict. In a statement Monday, Macklemore says he doesn't blame Sheeran, but feels his efforts to share his message were worth it.
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1: The Environmental Protection Agency is repealing a Biden-era rule that limits greenhouse gas emissions from power plants fueled by coal and natural gas. EPA Administrator Lee Zeldin says it'll save billions in energy costs.
2: Companies that choose to invest in America with the certainty that their work will pay off and their money won't get tied up in unnecessary, burdensome regulatory battles.
1: The EPA says it's also taking a step to prevent future administrations from regulating climate pollution from power plants. New York prosecutors say they've seized dozens of websites that used AI to create and sell deepfake porn.
3: The hyper-realistic images and videos depicted 1,200 real people engaging in AI-generated sexual conduct in what the Manhattan District Attorney Alvin Bragg called horrific violations of privacy. The victims were primarily women and included well-known actors, politicians, athletes, musicians, social justice advocates, and social media influencers. The websites hardly concealed their intent, calling themselves names like All Deep Fake.
1: ABC's Chuck Sieverton. Chile is the first country in South America to eliminate dog-to-human cases of rabies. And Taylor Swift, she had a busy night, but you may or may not know that. While she was attending Monday Night Football at Arrowhead Stadium, cheering on her husband Travis Kelce, she also appeared in a pre-taped skit at the Emmys alongside Fred Mariska Hargitay. I'm Stephanie Officer, ABC News.
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5: Your opinion matters, and we want to hear it. 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
3: News. I'm Stephanie Officer. Conflict in the Middle East is having a direct effect on Americans. For some drivers in Providence, Rhode Island, the cost of gas has gotten too high. Anne is a volunteer driver, so every single penny she puts into her gas tank is for someone else's benefit. She began keeping a log of the increases before the summer began. At first, it was once a week, now a few times.
4: It's horrible what's been happening, and it's a lot. And I don't drive for business. I am a volunteer driver, so that affects me, but that's a gift.
3: Anne says she tries to consolidate her trips, making sure to choose routes that will allow her to overlap tasks like a shopping run after dropping someone off. Trouble at the Kennedy Center tonight, according to Commerce Secretary Howard Lutnick. On X, he said a chunk of roof that fell from the building's ceiling narrowly missed a security guard, adding that if a performance had been underway at the time, patrons could have been killed. This is ABC News.
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2: You know, I remember there was a major candidate for statewide office a number of years ago that I found it had a tax lien on a property. And we did a story on it because it speaks to, okay, how do they manage money? If they want to manage our money at state level, how do they manage their own money? That's right. Over a cup of Joe, we'll be tackling all the big political stories happening from Augusta to the Beltway.
1: There is a polling that has recently come out, and there's been a couple, actually, that have shown, Troy Jackson has a nominal lead or is, you know, just got a little bit of a bump there. So he's in a position that looks reasonably strong. Whatever you think about what will happen in November. 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
4: From ABC News, I'm Stephanie Officer. Donald Trump Jr. received a very generous wedding gift from someone his new bride calls a dear friend on social media. That person is Russian oligarch Umar Kremlev. ProPublica says Kremlev paid for a lavish after party for Trump's eldest son in the Bahamas. Well, on Monday, the White House issued a statement from the president, which said in part he does not know who Umar is and was not at the wedding, adding, quote, not a big deal. ABC's Jonathan Carl.
5: The president's son has described his wedding as a low-key affair, but ProPublica reported the 2 days of parties that followed were anything but low-key. Don Jr.'s new wife, Bettina, posted pictures of the festivities spread out over two private islands, including professional dancers and a large fireworks display. ProPublica reported Russian oligarch Umar Kremlev paid for it. Days before the wedding, he reportedly traveled with Putin to China.
4: A spokesperson for Kremlev told ProPublica he and Don Jr. have a friendly relationship and have never discussed politics. Tech executives are taking the calls to scale back on AI advancement seriously, but the president is pushing back. ABC's Elizabeth Schulte.
6: President Trump dismissed warnings AI could destroy humanity as a hoax after repeatedly downplaying the risk of AI.
7: We're leading China in AI. We're the most sophisticated country in the world. And frankly, I want to keep it that way, because whoever wins, AI wins.
6: But some in Congress are calling for regulation now, including a bipartisan bill for a so-called kill switch to stop rogue AI in its tracks.
4: Experts fear AI could fall into the wrong hands or go rogue on its own, putting America's infrastructure like utilities, water, and electricity at risk of a hack or worse. The 78th annual Primetime Emmy saw some big winners Monday night, especially for Widow's Bay and one Matthew Rhys.
8: Finally, to the great and good people of Wales, who were as much a nurture as anyone else, we are a small but mighty nation. This is incredible.
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4: Tuesday, Los Angeles District Attorney Nathan Hochman is slated to announce a new development in the case against Nick Reiner, charged with murdering his parents, Rob and Michelle Reiner. New reporting on conditions inside the immigration center once known as Alligator Alcatraz.
11: In a sweeping report issued Monday, the

0: DHS Inspector General describes a facility overrun with poor conditions. Everything from insect infestations in the showers to a lack of clean drinking water. It says detainees were not provided with sufficient living space. In some cases, people were held for hours in small metal containers that looked like cages but were described as calming areas. The inspectors described the use of those small enclosures as unprecedented in modern corrections facilities. Alligator Alcatraz has now closed. Sherry Preston, ABC News.
1: Sentiment is shifting on electric.
2: 56% of people surveyed in a new HERE Technologies and SBD Global study say that higher gas prices have driven them to consider an EV as their next vehicle purchase. It comes almost a year after the federal government's EV tax credit program expired, prompting many to speculate that EV sales would decline dramatically this year. That's exactly what happened, with sales of new EVs down 20% through the second quarter of this year. Mike Dubusky, ABC News.
1: The Los Angeles Dodgers clinched their 14th consecutive playoff berth with a 4-1 win over the Cincinnati Reds. I'm Stephanie Officer, ABC News.
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5: Have you seen Sesame Street lately, by the way?
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5: It's terrible. It's not good. It's not good. The modern incarnation of it. For one, that red menace, Elmo, has taken over everything.
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5: Absolute miserable Elmo.
6: Sesame Street's brought to you by the letter W for woke.
5: Well, there's that too. There is definitely that element to it. But it's also shorter. I mean, they switched over to HBO, right? 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My favorite, when I was growing up, my favorites were, I would say, The Grouch. I was a big fan of Oscar the Grouch. 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I even liked Grover. Grover wasn't bad. I liked that. I liked the little musical interludes that they did. I could still do the counting song. 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Pinball Machine? Don't you remember that? No? Nobody? 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
6: ABC News, I'm Stephanie Officer. We're hearing from Don Jr.'s new wife, Bettina, and his father after a ProPublica report about a Russian oligarch who allegedly paid for their wedding's after party. Umar Kremlev reportedly paid tens of thousands for it on an island in the Bahamas. Reporter Justin Elliott helped break the story.
7: We talked to dozens of people that have worked with Kremlev over the years. We're also told that he doesn't actually speak English, really. He speaks very limited English. So it's really sort of unclear why he would have paid for this. And also, frankly, given the history here with Trump Jr. and President Trump and Russia and everything we remember from the first term, why Donald Trump Jr. would have accepted this.
6: The national average for a gallon of gas is now $4.29. In Plymouth, Minnesota, Albert Arnett Jr. says he's paying more than $80 to fill up.
8: It's ridiculous. And I think that at some point, Mr. Trump has to take charge and get those prices down.
6: This is ABC.
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0: activism in most of its forms, including democracy, is mob rule. Even democracy is two lions and a lamb deciding what's for dinner. We are a constitutional republic, and socialism, communism, is a criminal endeavor. It takes money by force from one group to give to another group in the name of another group.
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0: Hey, wouldn't it be great if life came with a remote control? You know, you could hit pause when you needed to, or hit rewind, like that time you knocked down that wasp's nest.
1: Uh-oh.
0: Or that time you forgot to roll up your windows in the car wash.
2: Fantastic.
0: Yeah, a remote control would have come in handy then. Well, life doesn't always give you time to change the outcome, but pre-diabetes does. With early diagnosis,

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1: Retirement isn't just about reaching the finish line. 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
4: From ABC News, I'm Sherry Preston. More money worries at the gas pump.
5: Oh, God, do I have enough money? I'm going to have to work extra jobs just to pay for the gas along with everything else.
4: Denise Henderson in Kentucky. Gas Buddy says the national average for a gallon is now over $4.31. Driving that, rising oil prices. Brent crude over $107 a barrel. ABC's Lina Moise.
6: Iran-backed Houthi rebels firing at a crucial Saudi oil pipeline in the Red Sea, driving up oil prices globally. Officials now say it could take weeks to repair the damage, which will restrict the flow of oil even more. President Trump has tried to temper Americans' concerns.
7: Everything will work out just fine. All going to work out fine.
6: Blaming the rising cost of diesel on the Russia-Ukraine war, not Iran.
4: The president also trying to tamp down worries about out-of-control AI, saying the U.S. can't lose ground in the AI race to China. Here's ABC's Karen Wong.
8: China is sending mixed signals. Beijing's spy chief warns AI is a threat to the Communist Party's grip on power and is calling for tighter control. But the Chinese foreign ministry accuses American companies of hyping the danger. And a party newspaper says the idea of slowing China down is an unrealistic delusion.
4: The Supreme Court blocking President Trump's plan to restrict mail-in voting, saying overnight his push to put restrictions in place will likely lose at trial. New questions about Donald Trump Jr.'s wedding in the Bahamas and the lavish after-party paid for by a Russian oligarch, Umar Kremlev. That from a new ProPublica report. Here's ABC's Sophie Flay.
9: Don Jr. and his wife thanked Kremlev, calling it an extraordinarily generous wedding gift from a friend, adding, friendship doesn't require a political motive. A spokesman for Kremlev says he and Don Jr. have a friendly relationship and never talked politics.
4: President Trump did not attend that wedding. 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
12: 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Well, police are identifying the 13-year-old boy killed in a pedestrian-involved crash Saturday night in Portland. Officers say Scarborough Schools has confirmed that Abdulrahman Muhammad died in that crash, while 2 other boys were taken to Maine Medical Center with serious but non-life-threatening injuries. Police say the 3 boys were walking on Warren Avenue towards Riverside Street near the I-95 overpass when they reportedly walked into the roadway and were hit by that vehicle. The crash remains under investigation. No charges have been filed at this point. A 28-year-old person facing charges after crashing their car into a parking lot in the Old Port in Portland following a chase. Jace Murphy is accused of leading police on a chase Sunday night that ended with a crash in a parking lot in Portland Square. Murphy reportedly fled on foot after the car caught fire, was later taken into custody. Murphy faces several charges, including refusing to submit to arrest, driving to endanger, and having an outstanding warrant. A massive fire that destroyed a

0: Box truck in Sanford Monday afternoon also spread and heavily damaged a nearby home. Witnesses reported seeing the truck in flames on Acorn Street, with the front of the home also on fire. Firefighters from several towns were sent to the scene, with the fire being put out by about 2:15 p.m. No residents were injured, although one firefighter was taken to a local hospital with a laceration. Residents were moving into that home at the time of that fire. A 35-year-old man is now dead, and another person has serious injuries after an ATV and a car crashed at an intersection in Chesterville. The crash happening over the weekend at Cahoon Road and Vienna Road, also known as Route 41. Michael Kidd Jr. of Chesterville failed to stop at the intersection, hitting a car with his SUV. Kidd and his passenger, a 46-year-old woman, were thrown from the SUV, or ATV, I should say. Kidd died at the scene, while the passenger was flown to a hospital in Portland with life-threatening injuries. There's a reaction after a former priest convicted for sexual abuse of children in Maine died in prison over the weekend. Attorney Michael Garabedian has represented more than 25 of the defrocked priest Ronald Paquin's victims.
1: Father Paquin committed the worst sexual abuse you could ever imagine on innocent children. For instance, at St. Monica's Parish, he would rape children behind the altar.
0: I give you the forecast now, and Heather's there.
2: Sun will mix with afternoon high clouds today. We'll have a high of 67, partly cloudy, low 52 tonight. Turning warmer tomorrow, some sun and a high of 74.
0: 48 in Portland at 5:06. Next high tide of Portland Harbor, 2:41 this afternoon. 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

0: What, too, was your point about how sports here go beyond like financial costs?
1: Yeah, you know, some folks were saying, you know, it's not just a hit to your wallet. You know, it's a lot of balancing and give and take for the family, right? You've got an emotional a toll, and you've got to find that balance of time away from home and with your other kids and, you know, with your other commitments.
0: Yeah, I know. I see it in what I do with soccer, but I'm sure that many parents feel like, well, I'm going to pay this money up front now because surely a college scholarship awaits for my little superstar.
1: Even when that does happen, that doesn't necessarily mean that those costs are fully covered, or that even when you kind of do that cost-benefit analysis, you know, how much have you spent for that scholarship?
0: All right, thanks, Betty. Betty Lynn Fisher, consumer reporter at USA Today. 30 minutes now after the hour on This Morning, America's First News.
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3: This is the Bloomberg Money Minute. Artificial intelligence may be making it harder for young workers to get their start. A new Census Bureau study finds college graduates and majors most exposed to AI saw their odds of landing a job right out of school fall by 5 percentage points after ChatGPT launched in 2022. Plus, their initial earnings dropped 13%. All eyes are on the Federal Reserve, which kicks off its two-day policy meeting today. Traders are betting on an interest rate hike. S&P futures are down 41 points. Dow futures are falling 350. Yesterday, a sell-off for chip stocks, with top executives at leading AI companies saying it's time to slow down development. The S&P 500 dropped 0.5%. And shares of Roblox surged yesterday after the company announced new tools for game designers and features for players. Game creators will be able to make games as standalone apps on mobile, PC, and consoles, and players will be able to join a game in a web browser with no installation required, according to Hope, Bloomberg Radio.
4: ABC News, I'm Sherry. Preston, the national average for gas right now, $4.31 a gallon, up $1.20 from a year ago, and a nickel a gallon just since yesterday. Albert Arnett is in Plymouth, Massachusetts.
5: I think it's ridiculously high. Prices should not be this high. It's not affordable.
4: Houthi rebels damaged a Saudi pipeline last week, which will restrict the flow of oil even more. As you've been hearing for days, tech leaders are warning about slowing down the speed of AI development. It turns out most people are scared of it when it comes to their careers.
6: It's a fear that goes back to the Industrial Revolution, machines taking work from people. In 2026, a Gallup poll finds that 27% of us are worried that our jobs will become obsolete because of technology. That's 7% higher than last year's number, nearly double where it was in 2017.
4: That's ABC's Jim Ryan. The U.S. Supreme Court blocking President Trump's plan to restrict mail-in voting, saying his push to put the restrictions in place will likely lose at trial. This is ABC News.
7: 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A 58-year-old Brunswick man accused of shooting and killing his neighbor has made his initial court appearance here in Cumberland County. Press Herald reporting Keith Brunell was arrested Friday in Augusta, charged with murder and criminal use of explosives in the killing of James Smith. Police found Smith dead on September 1st at the Bay Bridge Estate Mobile Home Park in Brunswick, where both men lived. Brunell is being held at the Cumberland County Jail without bail. Senator Susan Collins earning the endorsement of former Democratic Senator Joe Manchin. Manchin, who represents West Virginia until last year, referred to Collins as the soul of the Senate. That in an interview with CNBC Monday, Collins' campaign says she worked with Manchin after the Capitol riot of January 6th on legislation to clarify the rules for counting votes in presidential elections. Collins is facing re-election challenge. That's in November from Democrat Troy Jackson. Portland School District is facing some tough financial decisions after overspending by nearly $1 million in 2026 so far. The district is considering cuts and hiring freezes, which has school board chair Sarah Lentz worried that classrooms will feel the squeeze.
8: I don't want to take any more from anywhere in this whole district. Period. And everybody in this district can feel that every day.
7: CBS 13 News reports the overspending is being linked to higher costs for special ed and out-of-district contract services. Accurate for the forecast, Heather Zare.
9: Sun will mix with afternoon high clouds today. We'll have a high of 67, partly cloudy, low 52 tonight. Turning warmer tomorrow, some sun and a high of 74.
7: A chilly 48 right now here in Portland at 534. Next high tide of Portland Harbor, 241 this afternoon. 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

0: 2/3 of Americans do not socialize at all on an average day, while their screen time has soared in the past 10 years.
1: Oh, that's great.
0: Great sign, right?
1: We're doing great things here.
0: I mean, yeah. But in my defense, I don't always socialize because of our off hours. Like, everyone's working all the time. Uh-huh. But when I don't have it, I, like, crave that social interaction.
1: A bunch of, like, I don't know, recluses now, right?
0: Yeah.
1: 6 minutes now in front of the hour. On This Morning, America's First News.
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1: Thanks for being with us. More than 100 people gathered in San Francisco to release their frustrations by simultaneously screaming at the ocean. UPI says the guttural Scream at the Sea event, organized by local resident Danielle Egan, featured more than 100 people shouting into the Pacific Ocean Saturday at Vista Del Mar, overlooking Ocean Beach. She told SF Gate that she felt like she needed a really good scream and thought it'd be more fun with other people. A flyer for the event listed many good reasons to scream, including rent, frustrations with AI, and unspecified anger. The group scream was preceded by a screaming contest where participants were judged based on the volume, length, and style. Olivia Gugliamoto, who won first place, let out a scream measured at 121.9 decibels, close to the world record. She was awarded a small megaphone as her prize and said her scream was aimed at, quote, the world in general. That'll do it for this hour. For Nicole Murray and Mike Gavin, I'm Gordon Deal. 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

This is the Bloomberg Business of Entertainment Report. There's still a question over whether people lose interest in a show if the gap between seasons is too long. According to the research firm Luminate, shows like The Lord of the Rings, The Rings of Power, suffered a 71% drop in views between seasons 1 and 2 when you compare the first 12 weeks. That's after it

0: More often, we are the Portland Media Group. It's 6 o'clock.
1: From ABC News, I'm Sherry Preston. Another blow to President Trump's attempt at limiting mail-in voting. The Supreme Court rejecting the administration's executive order and clearing the way for states to send out ballots. Here's ABC's Peter Haralambos.
2: The ruling was effectively 7-2, with Justices Clarence Thomas and Samuel Alito dissenting. The majority didn't explain its rationale for the decision, though Justice Brett Kavanaugh wrote in a concurring decision that states just didn't have enough time to implement the changes.
1: The administration wanted the Postal Service to only send mail-in ballots to voters on an approved list. Gas prices up again thanks to fighting in the Middle East. Filling up will cost you $4.31 a gallon on average, $1.20 more than last year, and a nickel a gallon more than last week. Now it's less than that in Kentucky, but not low enough for driver Eddie Lanch.
3: I'd love to see it back to $2 a gallon and diesel under $3. You know, that's realistic where it should be. Yeah, we just have to have faith that, you know, things settle down.
1: Diesel's selling for more than $6 a gallon right now. That's a new record. More concern about the rapid pace of AI development. Tech leaders say China needs to be on board. However, says ABC's Karen Hua,
4: China is sending mixed signals. Beijing's spy chief warns AI is a threat to the Communist Party's grip on power and is calling for tighter control. But the Chinese foreign ministry accuses American companies of hyping the danger. And a party newspaper says the idea of slowing China down is an unrealistic delusion.
1: As for Americans, they tell Gallup in a new poll they're worried.
5: It's a fear that goes back to the Industrial Revolution, machines taking work from people. In 2026, a Gallup poll finds that 27% of us are worried that our jobs will become obsolete because of technology. That's 7% higher than last year's number, nearly double where it was in 2017.
1: ABC's Jim Ryan at the Emmys, a record breaker for Matthew Rhys. He won Best Actor in a Comedy for Widow's Bay and Best Actor in a Limited Series for The Beast in Me. 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
8: 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Police are identifying the 13-year-old boy killed in a pedestrian-involved crash Saturday night in Portland. Officers say Scarborough Schools has confirmed that Abdul Rahman Muhammad died in the crash, while two other boys were taken to Maine Medical Center with serious but non-life-threatening injuries. They say the three boys were walking on Warren Avenue toward Riverside Street near the I-95 overpass when they reportedly walked into the roadway and were hit by a vehicle. That crash remains under investigation. No charges have been filed at this point. A 28-year-old person facing charges now after crashing their car in a parking lot in Portland's Old Port following a chase. Jace Murphy is accused of leading police on a chase Sunday night that ended with a crash in a parking lot in Portland Square. Murphy reportedly fled on foot after the car caught fire and was later taken into custody. He faces several charges. A massive fire that destroyed a box truck in Sanford just Monday afternoon also spread and heavily damaged a nearby home. Witnesses reported seeing the truck in flames on Acorn Street, with the front of the home also on fire. Firefighters from several towns were sent to the scene, with the fire being put out at about 2:15 p.m. No residents injured there. The residents were moving into that home at the time of the fire. A 35-year-old man is dead. Another person has serious injuries after an ATV and a car crashed at an intersection in Chesterville. Jacksonville. The crash happened on Cajon

0: Road and Route 140 or Route 41, Michael Kidd Jr. of Chesterville failed to stop at the intersection, hitting a car with his ATV. Kidd and a passenger, a 46-year-old woman, were thrown from the ATV. Kidd died at the scene while his passenger was flown to a hospital in Portland with life-threatening injuries. A 58-year-old Brunswick man accused of shooting and killing his neighbor has made his initial court appearance here in Cumberland County. Press Herald reports Keith Brunell was arrested Friday in Augusta and charged with murder and criminal use of explosives in the killing of James Smith. Police found Smith dead on September 1st at the Bay Bridge Estates Mobile Home Park in Brunswick, where both men live. Brunell is being held at Cumberland County Jail without bail. Governor Janet Mills is criticizing the Trump administration's rollback of limits on power plant emissions.
1: It comes after an announcement Monday from the EPA that it's repealing a rule for coal and gas plants that cap their emissions. In a statement, Governor Mills said the move will allow gas and coal plants to pump unlimited amounts of dangerous pollution into the atmosphere. President Trump has denied that the burning of fossil fuels contributes to climate change. I'm Frankie Azzarata, News Radio WGAN.
0: Victims are speaking out after a former priest from Massachusetts convicted for sexually assaulting altar boys in Maine died in prison. Keith Townsend is among Ronald Paquin's many victims who says he'll continue to fight for sexual assault survivors.
2: I hope that victims everywhere, you know, who are reluctant to come forward because of this process and see that there is an endpoint today to this.
0: CBS 13 News reports Paquin's cause of death has not been released, but his defense voiced concerns about his health when he was sentenced. He was 83 when he died. WGAN News Time, 6:06. Markets from Monday, Dow down 152, S&P lower by 37, NASDAQ off by 146. Checking stock futures this morning. Currently, the Dow is in the red, down 364. The S&P lower by 41. NASDAQ is up by 183 currently as we check sports.
3: Yesterday, the Boston Red Sox were off. They have a record of 82-68 and are currently third in the American League East, but have the second AL wildcard spot, and their magic number from clinching a playoff spot is 6. They start a 3-game series with the Rangers down in Texas tonight. The Portland Sea Dogs season is over. The team awarded Franklin Arias as their MVP, who hit .318 with 19 homers and 52 runs batted in, all before being called up to AAA Worcester on July 25th. He is the Red Sox top prospect. And the Hearts of Pine are in 11th place in the USL League One standing. Their next match is on Saturday. Andy Mounter, News Radio WGAN.
0: Accurate the forecast, Heather's there.
4: Sun will mix with afternoon high clouds today. We'll have a high of 67, partly cloudy, low 52 tonight. Turning warmer tomorrow, some sun and a high of 74.
0: 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Next high tide of Portland Harbor, 2:41 this afternoon. 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
12: Well, I guess you got me there.
5: Let's get this show on the road.
13: I'm turning Japanese. I think I'm turning Japanese. I'm
14: negotiating with Japan, negotiating with China. When these people walk in the room, they don't say, oh, hello, how's the weather? It's so beautiful outside. Isn't it lovely? How are the Yankees doing? Oh, they're doing wonderful. Great. They say, we want deal. He'd jump out of the seat.
15: This thing on? Do I still remember how to do this? That's the question.
0: Well, we've been looking at the snapshots of you, Matt.
15: Oh, yeah, from over there. I've been following the Instagram, have you?
0: Yeah, and I guess some of us are really wanting to know about the sword and the outfit with the sword too, and the, you know, you were what was that all about?
15: What a great question.
0: Yeah.
15: You know, let me answer that question. However, out of general politeness and respect, as I'm sitting here, I must ask Danny Martinetti first how his trip was, which you may have heard about all yesterday.
0: Oh,
15: yesterday was your first day back, right?
16: And I just saw what you did with your hands. Yeah,
15: I have bowed more in the last 10 to 12 days than I have ever bowed before. So here, let me bow to you one more time.
16: Well,
15: how was your trip?
16: Same thing on my end, kissing the left cheek and the right cheek so many times.
15: Yep.
0: We went into depth yesterday about Danny's trip to Italy. He covered lots of territory. You okay, from Milan down to Naples. That's a big, long distance there, top to way south in Italy. Covered the whole thing yesterday.
15: So you traveled quite a bit in your travels.
16: I got to see El Duomo in Milan.
15: The what?
16: El Duomo.
15: What is El Duomo? I don't know that.
16: It's one of the churches there that just opened up. So started there and then trekked down to visit family in Viedro, Pisa, and then went.
15: Pisa? Did you see the Leaning Tower?
16: I didn't go. I had gone in the past.
15: Oh, okay.
16: They just wanted to go and put their hand up and be like, hey, there's Pisa. And then I went to Venice for 2 days.
0: I got some photos of that on the water. That was special.
16: Amazing. And then I trekked up to visit family in Tuscany. So
15: see Frank Costanza there?
16: And then I headed down to this little Airbnb in Trivoli, midpoint to go into Naples, and went to Rome for a few days. Went on our way to Naples to go to Positano.
15: So that sounds like you were doing a lot of walking.
16: Yeah.
15: How
0: driving and walking.
15: Do you have a smartwatch on?
16: Yeah, I don't even want to look.
15: Do you know how many steps per day?
16: Probably over hundreds of thousands of steps. I can't even imagine. The stairs that we went up, Matt, you wouldn't even believe. But I've had it estimated. I haven't even checked on that.
15: You should look, because my estimated number of steps per day while I was gone was roughly 15,000 per day, give or take. I walked.
16: Wow.
0: 15,000? Okay, that's
15: 15,000. I mean, clearly you could walk more than that, obviously, but I walked pretty much all day every day I was there. Or at least the sightseeing days, because I had a lot of meeting days too. But
0: we got to hear about this, because we went over Danny yesterday, and again going back to the outfit and the sword and all that.
15: Mm-hmm. Yeah, I know. I'm happy to do that. And I will say this to the listening audience: I am very cognizant of the fact that I don't know how much any of you care about any of my travels. So I'm not going to make the whole show today about me being in Japan. Believe me, we have plenty of news to get to. We got lots of stuff. Your calls. This will be a regular show, right? However, I have been gone for, 2 weeks, basically. So it is worth at least spending the first segment or two, the first half hour, at least regaling you with tales of the land of the rising sun. Why not? I'll just start here. Tremendous trip. I mean, I knew it would be. I was in love with Japan before I left. So the fact that I've now been there and experienced the country is only deepening that respect for the culture and that love. So will I go back? As long as I can find the money. Yeah. Let me put it this way. I had to pay for a lot less of this trip than any normal person would for it because of the nature of it and everything. But I still spent a hell of a lot of money because I was buying stuff. You should have seen my suitcase. The things I brought back in my car right now, for instance. I have a small gift for Jesse Fairbanks when he shows up on Thursday. I've got a bunch of stuff. For me, that I'm bringing into maybe the studio or my office. I've got a whole bunch of stuff. And I gave my kids a hell of a lot of stuff. So my suitcase was packed to the gills. So I spent a lot of money. But anyway, the trip itself. I'll start with what you asked about, Jason, because you've mentioned it now twice. So interestingly enough, what you are referring to was a little bit of an audible I called. A little bit of an audible. Got to the line of scrimmage and I said, you know what? I'm going to go with a pass play. My trip was, in case I didn't explain this, it was sponsored by the Japanese government under their policy exchange program, which is a really phenomenal opportunity for people who are in the United States to go to Japan, people in Japan to go to the United States, who are involved in public policy making to learn and, do cultural ties and sort of understand more about how the other country does what they do. And so that's what I was doing there. So my first 3 days were meetings. I met with academics. I met with business groups. I met with think tank folks, media people. I mean, I went through the gamut, government officials, all that stuff, which was enormously interesting, absolutely fascinating, absolutely worth it. And I think, to anybody who would be asking the question of whether that program was worth it for someone like me, just for that alone, totally 100% worth it. But afterwards, I got an opportunity to do sightseeing and to experience the country, not the meetings, just to see things and to travel a little bit around. So I was in Tokyo and Kyoto, and what you are referencing was in Kyoto.
0: Okay.
15: And it was not what I was supposed to do that day. So they gave me a planned itinerary of sightseeing and things to do that they put together after.

0: they asked me the types of things I'd like to do. And so it was not, it was never a set thing. Like, I could always change anything I wanted to. But they were like, here, why don't you do this? Here, why don't you do this?
1: Well, it's not like you were touring North Korea where it had to be really set.
0: No, it definitely wasn't that. Nor was it like touring, Canada or one of the states in the United States, something I'm a little more familiar with,
1: right,
0: where I could just like say, no, I'm good. I can just kind of figure it out, right? I know enough about Japan to know something, but I'm not obviously versed enough to be like, oh, I'm definitely going to go here or there. So the guidance and the help was very appreciated. But on my day in Kyoto, the day before I was set to go on it, I was going through the itinerary, and wouldn't you know it, I swear to God, this is how it happened. I was on Instagram, just, you know, checking to see what my son might have sent me or whatever. You know, you do that every day. And I got an ad. I got an ad, and it was to the Kyoto Samurai Experience. And I was irresistible for me to click on it. I was like, oh, that looks fun. That looks a lot of fun. I'm going to click on it. So I did. And the way that it was described to me was very, very interesting. And so what they basically said was that it was a 2-hour experience. You go to the home of a samurai who served the shogun in the mid-1600s. It was the Tokugawa shogunate. So it was the early stages of the, you know, fairly famous, shogunate that started the 250 years of peace in Japan in the 1600s.
1: Mm-hmm.
0: Anyway, he served Tokugawa Ieyasu and I guess ran the prison or something like that. But the family apparently still owns the home. So it around Kyoto, where like it's just houses and stuff, like there's this very old home that is an old samurai home. So anyway, that's where it was. And they have a sword master that goes and does a demonstration on sword techniques. They give you a little training in the kind of like a front courtyard area where you take a wooden sword first to make sure you don't kill yourself. And then they give you a real one that has, you know, a sharpness to it. And then you go through very, very rudimentary techniques of, cutting. You know, it's not bamboo. It's like wet foam or something like that to not damage the sword. Yeah. You go through the cutting process as though you were a samurai training in the courtyard, which was very, very cool. And then after you're done with that, you go into the home once again, and you have an opportunity to do some Zen meditation, as a warrior of that era would have done, including some very peaceful Buddhist, bell chant things going on, which was really nice. And then afterwards, you get an opportunity to hold a real samurai sword from 600 years ago.
1: Wow.
2: Wow.
0: Yeah, I mean, it was an antique, and it was beautiful. And it was so delicate that they made you wear paper in your mouth that like prevented your breathing from
1: the
0: moisture
1: sword.
0: Wow. Onto the sword, because it could potentially damage it if you're not careful. So you had to hold it very carefully. You had a little mitt on your left hand so that you couldn't injure yourself and that you didn't injure the sword and all that stuff. So you got a chance to do that. They played some traditional Japanese flute music. There was more stuff. But anyway, before I did all that, I saw this ad and I looked at it and it was very cool. And I was like, but is it cool? Or is this an Instagram ad for crap? That was my first instinct, was like, I don't trust any ad I'm ever delivered.
1: Yeah.
0: So I did like, I swear, an hour or two of research to see like, is this a real place? Like, how did other people think that this was? Like, et cetera. And everything that I found was like, no, this is really good. I thought most tourists that gave it ratings on TripAdvisor or wherever else said, I went into it thinking it was going to be kind of gimmicky.
1: Cheesy.
0: I mean, like, I'm a Western tourist. I like samurai. This is probably going to be stupid. Like, this is probably going to be tailored to me. It's going to be kind of gimmicky and dumb or whatever. But it was actually very respectful and interesting. They walked through the history of the samurai and the, you know, the era and the swords that you do. It was very respectful, very good. So after I read enough things that said that, I was like, all right, you know what? I'm going to do it.
1: Yeah.
0: And so I signed up for it. And I am very glad I did, because it was an absolutely fantastic.
1: Well, I'm looking at, I just Googled it. I'm looking at TripAdvisor here, Kyoto Samurai Experience.
0: Yeah.
1: It's a picture of a kid slicing what you were talking about, whatever that.
0: It's like a foam.
1: The foam there,
0: it's
1: yeah.
0: Fairly.
1: Yeah,
0: soft,
1: looks like bamboo.
0: Foam.
1: Look, sort of
0: It's supposed to.

0: Bamboo. Bamboo, yeah.
1: Right. He came into the side with it. I thought that was great.
2: Well, you see, you went for the right to left chop downward, and then you went from the left to right downward chop on top of it, and then you went for the stomach cut down the middle.
0: So is that a feeling of power when you're actually doing that?
2: That's pretty cool.
0: Wielding the samurai sword like that?
2: That's pretty cool.
0: The still shot we got, I guess it's on Instagram, is of you in that robe, that black robe with that sword.
2: Yes.
0: Opposing. And so, what's up with that? So now you've explained, and there it is.
2: That's what it was. So it was a very worthwhile experience. It means that I did sacrifice doing the Nijo Temple that day, but the good news is I got a chance to do Nijo the next day. So I didn't actually really sacrifice much of anything to do it. I just reoriented the day, so I kind of saw everything I was planning to see anyway. So, win-win.
1: Here's what I'd like to know when we come back is that, what's one thing that Japan does that made you think, why aren't we doing this back home?
2: One thing? God, how about 100 things?
1: I know.
2: I mean, honestly, well, first of all, I already missed the toilets. The shower head took my skin off, which was fantastic.
0: It's just
2: incredible water pressure. The toilets are famous in Japan. I mean, they got bidets. There's an entire control panel for the toilet. So, big fan of that. So, I guess you could say that if you were being kind of silly. But what I will say is the thing that made me fall in love with the culture long, long ago, which is the discipline and the respect. I mean, if you go to a business meeting in Japan, the manner in which you even hand over business cards is prescribed and very specific. Like, you take out your card, they take out their card, you both hold the cards with both hands, and you do a somewhat two-handed exchange. It's you hold it out, they hold it out, you kind of let go with your left hand, grab theirs, they grab yours. There's an order of who does it when. I mean, it's really fascinating. And it was nerve-wracking at first because I had not done it that way. I was aware of this thing, but I didn't know exactly how to do it right away. So you do it a couple times, you're like, oh yeah, now I understand. So there's that. I love the bowing culture. It's the respect and the discipline of the Japanese culture is remarkable. And I got to tell you, I think it has trickle-down effects on how everyone treats everyone else. I mean, the fact that I got in a bowing competition with a bellhop at the hotel.
0: Bowing competition?
2: Well, that's a little bit maybe of an over-exaggeration, but, he said welcome. He said welcome, bowed to me. I bowed to him. I think I bowed a little lower than he did. So he bowed back to me because he's got to show more respect to me as the guest or whatever. And so I bowed back to him. You know, it was just back and forth and it was adorable, but it was also exactly what I love about the culture. It's very respectful, and I think it means that people respect each other more. I mean, everything from how people behave on the street to restaurants and getting food and business meetings and I mean, even baseball games. I could tell you about the baseball game I went to the Tokyo Dome, right?
0: Yeah.
2: All of that stuff was remarkably different.
0: Saw photos of that, too.
2: Yeah.
0: Yeah.
2: Yeah. And I could tell you all about that, but I'm late on this segment, so why don't I stop here? It's a good place to pause.
0: More to come.
2: Yeah. But again, as I said, we will get into the news. We will do all this stuff. I'm not going to spend a lot of time on this today, but breaking it all down for a minute is a little bit of fun. So, Jason Taylor, now that we've done all that, what do you got in the newsroom on this fine Tuesday morning?
0: Just a bit of what we're following for you. There's a lot. A 40-year-old Florida man admits he drove to Maine to pick up a French citizen who illegally crossed the northern border. That coming up. Also, lots going on around the country as well. Supreme Court has rejected the Trump administration's attempt to force states to take part in a new system to control the delivery of mail-in ballots in the upcoming midterm elections. More on that from ABC. That's one of the top stories here this morning. Right now, chilly start. 48 in Portland now at 6:24, and weather brought to you by Dow Wealth Management. 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
3: Sun will mix with afternoon high clouds today. We'll have a high of 67, partly cloudy, low 52 tonight. Turning warmer tomorrow, some sun and a high of 74. I'm AccuWeather meteorologist Heather Zehr on Southern Maine's official weather station, News Radio 98.5 and AM 560 WGAN.
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5: Do you hear that? 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That means that summer's officially here. 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

0: All right, so by the way, I should probably give a shout out, a pretty significant shout out to the help I got while I was there, because, you know, you get parachuted into a foreign country and you don't speak the language. That's an interesting challenge. I had an interpreter with me the entire time, Amiko Toriyama, and she deserves an awful lot of credit and thanks, because to do those business, some of the business meetings were with folks that did not have English speaking skills that would allow them to be comfortable, delivering what they were trying to say. It was few, actually, because most people spoke pretty serviceable English.
1: That's interesting,
0: nice.
1: Really, that you ran into.
0: Mm-hmm. English?
1: Yeah.
0: Mm-hmm. Oh, yeah. I mean, in Tokyo, I think there's a significant amount of it because there's a lot of tourists. Lot of tourists in Tokyo and Kyoto, too. They spoke, by and large, they spoke fairly good English that was intelligible for me. But there was a few that didn't, and there was also plenty of interactions with people on the street or shops or whatever. It was extraordinarily helpful to have a language guide, but also a guide in general. She obviously knew the country and the city, so telling me about this thing or about that thing was incredibly valuable.
1: I've got a question for you, though. You know, when you go do that, and you're in this country where you're in a large urban area, really refined big city.
0: Yes.
1: And there's a lot of English being spoken. How do you feel there when you don't speak just even a word of that language? You know, mm-hmm. Do you feel kind of like, wow, we have some shortcomings from where I'm from when we were monolingual?
0: A little bit, yeah. Although I'm not sure that's true when you go to some cities in America, because there's definitely a bilingualism.
1: You got to go to certain parts of town, though.
0: But yeah, no, that's an interesting question. I'll pick it up on the other side of the break, and then we'll get into the news afterwards. You're back.
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5: News. I'm Sherry Preston. President Trump's push to restrict mail-in voting ahead of the midterm stopped by the Supreme Court. It is allowing a lower court ruling blocked the president's executive order to stand. The majority of the justices saying the administration is likely to lose in court. Worries about violence in the Middle East keeping oil prices high. Brent crude still over $107 a barrel, close to $108. ABC's Lana Moise says that could make for an expensive winter.
6: Those using oil to heat their homes could see a more than 30% increase in their bills this season as the war with Iran drives up prices. Families using electricity for heat could pay 9% more.
5: Gas Buddy says the national average for a gallon of regular, right around $4.31 a gallon, nearly $1.20 higher than 1 year ago. For the first time, the U.S. government is confirming it has put weapons in space. The Secretary of the Air Force is saying that they are in orbit right now. There is no word on their exact capabilities. This is ABC News.
7: 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A 40-year-old Florida man admits he drove to Maine to pick up a French citizen who illegally crossed the northern border. U.S. Attorney's Office says 40-year-old John Boniello has pleaded guilty to transporting a person without legal status in the U.S. Border Patrol saw a woman walking into the country from Canada north of Rangeley, later stopped Boniello's SUV with a woman inside. Boniello admitted he drove from Florida to pick her up, now faces up to 5 years in prison and a $250,000 fine. U.S. Supreme Court's going to decide whether to hear a Maine lobsterman's challenge to a rule requiring electronic tracking devices on boats. Frank Thompson filed a lawsuit against the state's Marine Resources Department over the GPS tracker requirement, arguing it constitutes unreasonable search and seizure. He appealed to the Supreme Court after a federal appeals court denied his claim last year. The case could have broad consequences for the American fishing industry, as the monitoring program is crucial to understanding lobster populations, which are declining in New England. Senator Susan Collins has earned the endorsement of former Democratic Senator Joe Manchin. Manchin, who represented West Virginia until last year, referred to Collins as the soul of the Senate in an interview with CNBC Monday. Collins' campaign says she worked with Manchin after the January 6th Capitol riots on legislation to clarify the rules for counting votes in presidential elections. Collins is facing a re-election challenge in November from Democrat Troy Jackson. Former Republican Governor Paula Page says he'll appear in two debates against Democratic State Auditor Matt Dunlap in Maine's 2nd Congressional District. Now, Dunlap had challenged LePage to four debates last week and had accepted two invitations that LePage has now agreed to as well. The two will face off on October 1st on WMTW-TV in Portland and on October 15th on both WABI-TV in Bangor and WHEM in Presque Isle. Dunlap and LePage are vying to replace Democratic U.S. Representative Jared Golden, who is not seeking re-election. Portland Public Schools looking to tighten its budget after overspending by nearly $1 million in 2026. Superintendent Ryan Scallon says they're considering making cuts and implementing a hiring freeze for some vacant positions.
8: There's no position where we would say that's a position that we can do without. Like a family that's dealing with increased fiscal pressures and a tightening of the belt, we have to make adjustments.
7: CBS 13 News reports the school board this month will vote to retroactively approve the overspending, which is being linked to higher costs for special ed and out-of-district contract services. WGAN News Time 6:34. Let's check the markets. Go to the stock futures here this morning. Currently, the Dow is in the red, down 364. S&P lower by 41. The NASDAQ is up by 183. Now checking sports.
9: Yesterday, the Boston Red Sox were off. They have a record of 82-68 and are currently third in the American League East, but have the second AL wildcard spot, and their magic number from clinching a playoff spot is 6. They start a 3-game series with the Rangers down in Texas tonight. The Pullman Sea Dogs season is over. The team awarded Franklin Arias as their MVP, who hit .318 with 19 homers and 52 runs batted in, all before being called up to AAA Worcester on July 25th. He is the Red Sox top prospect. And the Hearts of Pine are in 11th place in the USL League One standing. Their next match is on Saturday. Andy Mountain News Radio, WGAN.
7: I give the forecast, Heather's air.
5: Sun will mix with afternoon high clouds today. We'll have a high of 67, partly cloudy, low 52 tonight. Turning warmer tomorrow, some sun and a high of 74.
7: 48 in Portland, 6:36 the time. Next high tide of Portland Harbor, 2:41 this afternoon. 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

0: All right, 6:36 WGAN Morning News. This is Tuesday. It's my Monday, but it's your Tuesday. It's everybody else's Tuesday. And so because it's Tuesday, we will be talking with Howie Carr at 7:30. Just to give you a quick preview of the rest of the day here, 879-9426. If you'd like to join the program right now and call in and, you know, weigh in on stuff, whatever that stuff may be. I've been gone for a while, so I did try to keep up with the news, but you know, you might be leading me around a little bit for at least the first day or two while I'm back. While I've been back, but anyway, Howie Carr though at 7:30. Then we'll have Phil Harriman at 8 o'clock and Michael Hoffer from Hoffer's High School Sports. Did he join while I was away?
1: He did not. He actually messaged me and I said, "Perfect time. Matt's back on Tuesday, and let's set it up." You know, because it's
0: because the season has started a little bit, so there's plenty of stuff to go over with Mike. So that'll be cool. Glad to have him back with the fall high school sports season really getting into gear now. So that'll be a little bit later in the program at 8:30 and 2 hours away from right now. So let me answer Jason Taylor's question from the prior segment. Maybe, you know, kind of wrap a bow on that topic, and then I'll get into some of the news, including what you heard him talk about in his last news break. The debates are on with LePage and Dunlap and all that fun stuff. So we'll get to all of that and more in just a moment. But regarding being in a foreign land and language, I will say this. I did appreciate the accommodation of having my language spoken. But, you know, in an interesting other perspective, I will say that one of my favorite parts of the trip was my final day. My final day was an extra day that I paid for to stay a little bit longer. They gave me that opportunity, and I gladly took it so I could see a couple other things and, you know, just have a little extra time before I ultimately returned on the plane. And that extra day had no interpreter, had no any. I was just on my own for the day, which was nice. And I got to tell you, I kind of liked it because I was forced to figure it out.
2: Oh, okay. Yeah.
0: So one of the things that I didn't get a chance to do because of timing, I didn't get a chance to do the Meiji Jingu Temple, which is a temple that was dedicated to the Emperor Meiji. If you know anything about Japanese history, Meiji was the emperor that wrested control back from the samurai and the shogun, ultimately restoring imperial power. He's very famous. Very famous. So they dedicated a very beautiful shrine to him, and the whole grounds of it has, you know, gardens and everything. It's a wonderful place to visit. And I didn't get a chance to do it as planned on Saturday. So because I was there for an extra day and I didn't have an itinerary for my last day, I was like, you know what? I'm going to do it on Sunday. I'm going to do it still. I wanted to go, so I wanted to do it. And to get there, I needed to get there. How did Matt get there when he didn't speak the language? And where, yes, they did make accommodations, and yes, there was plenty of people that spoke English, but let's be honest, you're in a foreign language, and they don't speak your language, largely. So it's not as easy as walking up to your average Japanese citizen and saying, "Hey, how you doing? I speak English. Can you help me out?" Doesn't work like that.
2: You're out there on your own there.
0: Yeah, you are indeed. So I got to...

0: They do have Uber. They also have an app called Go, which is very similar to Uber. It's like call a taxi. And the taxi's there, by the way. Oh my God, so much better than here. They are basically black cars. They're most of them are very large van-like vehicles that we do. Yeah, I can't remember the name of it, but it's Toyotas. They're all Toyotas. And I can't remember the model, but it's like an Affer is something. It's Affer something, but it's a passenger vehicle of some kind. All leather. The drivers are wearing basically suits. They're wearing white gloves. Oh, it's fantastic. Wow. Absolutely fantastic. Wow. So when you call an Uber, that's who shows up. But Uber driver, while he will know the destination, in no other way can communicate with you for the most part, because unlike the United States, where all Uber drivers are seemingly foreign born, all Japanese taxi drivers are Japanese. So anyway, I'm going to the Meiji Jinku Temple from my hotel, and that's about a 25-minute drive inside Tokyo. So I'm sitting in the car with this guy for like 25 minutes. And, you know, I suppose we could just do it in silence. You know, we could do that. Or we can use the advent of modern technology, which I got to tell you, we live in an amazing time, man. We really do. I have the Google Translate app on my phone. And so does he, by the way, as a driver. And he's the one that started it. He's the one that started it. So he asked me a question like, how long are you in Japan? Is this your first visit or something? Whatever he did. Mm-hmm. But he did it by taking out his phone. He goes, where are you from? So he had enough English to say, where am I from? And I'm like, I'm American, United States. And he's like, oh, God. And he takes out the phone and he starts, you know, does his thing into it. Then it spits out like, and how long are you here? Is this your first trip? And so I was like, you know what? It's on, baby. Let's do this. And so I got out my Google Translate app and I had a 30-minute conversation with this guy. And it was, I swear, Star Trek, man. It was Star Trek. If you follow it, if you're a fan like me, the way they explain how all these aliens talk to each other is they have something called the Universal Translator. It's like implanted in your ear or something. Yeah. And so when someone speaks like Klingon to you or whatever, you hear it in English. It's the way that it works. Wow. That's pretty close to what I was just doing.
1: That's amazing.
0: It really is. So, you know, you can hear what he says and it translates it. And then I say something back and it translates it back into Japanese. And I had a whole conversation with the guy while navigating to this place that I wanted to visit. And it was pretty cool. So that's not something you would have been able to do 10, 15 years ago.
1: Yeah.
0: 25, 50 years ago, right? If you visited a foreign country a long time ago, that wasn't an option for you. So it makes it a lot easier. It makes it a lot easier to be able to figure that part out. It's also, you know, if you're at an order, you're ordering at a restaurant and you needed a little bit of help and you needed more than pointing at the menu and saying something.
1: Yeah.
0: You can use it for that, too, which is very, very useful. But no, it was nice that there was some English speaking. I will not lie about the fact that it was nice. But I also, you know, I view my trip there as I'm a guest in their country. So they're under no obligation to speak my language at all. You know, it was helpful and nice and good. And I'm glad I had a translator for some of the folks that didn't maybe have that English skill. But generally speaking, it's on me to understand them because I'm visiting their country.
1: That was my point. You know, do you feel kind of small when you're in a country where they're making an effort to speak English and you speak none of their language? And why, as you just said, it's on you to try to, you know, to try to come halfway at least.
0: Yeah. I think it is an obligation of mine. And I definitely don't speak Japanese. But to say I speak none is not true. I learned enough to survive the everyday interactions with people. You know, arigato gozaimasu, you know, for instance.
1: Wow.
0: And say thank you very much.
1: That rolled off the tongue pretty well.
0: I said it a lot.
1: Yeah,
0: I said konnichiwa, you know, of course, and hi for yes, and all that, you know, just little stuff like that. So yeah, I learned enough for that, and then you know, throughout the time being there, I acquired just a little bit more. You know, you would never accuse me of being able to intelligibly have a conversation with anybody. Don't get me wrong, but you know, imagine your interactions with people here in the United States on a daily basis when you go get something at the convenience store or something. You don't really say a lot to that person. You know, oh, thank you. Here you go. You know, the little stuff like that.
1: Yeah.
0: You can survive a pretty far, a long way by just doing that. You really can. Like, I got food in multiple restaurants and said virtually nothing to anybody. It was easy.
1: When you ventured out, were you, okay, you had a driver. Okay, did you ever venture out on your own driving?
0: No, but I didn't have a car, so I would have to call a car if I wanted to do that. Okay. I suppose I could have rented one, but I did not. Did I venture out on my own? I walked a lot.
1: Yeah.
0: I did walk a lot. And I did it in both.
1: Tokyo or?
0: Both. Where? Tokyo and Kyoto. Those were the two places I wore. I did it more in Kyoto, I will say, because my hotel in Kyoto was in a place which was more advantageous to walk around. Like, there was more stuff close by.
1: Okay.
0: My hotel in Tokyo was a good, great hotel. No complaints about it at all. It was in a part of town that if you were going to walk somewhere, you had a little further of a walk to go to get to somewhere cool.
1: Okay, we think of Tokyo more like on the size, population-wise, of bigger than New York City, actually.
0: Oh, way bigger. Yeah, it's way bigger. 35 million people.
1: In the metro area. Wow, and there's like 22 or whatever.
0: In the city itself, it's like three times the size of New York in the city proper. And then the metro area is like three or four times the bigger,
1: Yeah, that's amazing. What about Kyoto?
0: Kyoto's a very large city too, but it's a very different city. They have height restrictions, so most of the buildings are not super tall, but it's very spread out and it's very full. There's a lot of people in Kyoto. Mm. It's just a different personality of the city,
1: yeah,
0: I would say.
1: Yeah, but I was just looking at the map. There are a number of large cities.
0: Mm-hmm. Yes, there are. Yeah. Yes, there are indeed. It is a very metropolitan. But there's also... And this is one of the things that came up on my meetings is the rural areas, the people that are more distant on the edges, they're going through actually something that's somewhat reminiscent of the United States right now. Did you know that Japan is experiencing an interesting influx of migration for low-skilled jobs, especially like physical manual labor jobs in the countryside, because the population level in Japan is shrinking. They have a very low birth rate, and the countryside is actually losing people rather significantly. So fishing jobs and manual labor jobs are in great need of having people fill them. And historically, the Japanese have hated foreign migration for work. They have not loved that. They've protected their domestic industry and workforce significantly.
1: Huge island.
0: Very big island, but also their population in the past has allowed them to not close. They never were closed, or at least not in the last 100 years or so, but they were very much restrictive of immigration. That would be a good way of putting it. You could visit as a tourist. You could have a little visa for maybe study in the university or whatever, but like to live and work there permanently was really hard.
1: Hmm.
0: Really, really hard. Some people, you could do it. But it was very, very restricted and hard. But now it is much less hard. It's still more difficult than the United States, I would say. But it's a lot easier to do. And they have a huge Chinese population of migrant workers that do a lot of those jobs, which is apparently creating some cultural
1: Chinese issues. Okay, all right.
0: Yes, and there's many that suspect that not all those Chinese migrants are... therefore
1: above board,
0: just work, if you will.
1: Okay, spies is what you're saying.
0: I will say the tension between Japan and China was palpable in virtually every meeting I had. There's a co-reliance, obviously. There's, you know, it's the Asian region. There's no way that you can't interact with China, trade with it, etc. But the geopolitical struggle, especially over the Taiwan question and all that. Oh boy, is that a big deal.
1: Yeah,
0: which I already knew, of course. But,
1: but
0: to hear it from the people there,
1: close like that,
0: huge issue.
1: Yeah,
0: huge issue. So, yeah, I don't know. Just I think that was striking to me that happened. But anyway, as I promised, we'll get to the news here. Let me do one call here from Andy in Sanford, and then maybe we'll do a quick break, come back, and then I'll dive into the news a little bit. Andy, how are you this morning?
2: I'm good. I was in Japan in 1964.
0: Wow.
2: 65. When I was in the military, I took a train ride 350 miles north of Tokyo to a place called Haranomachi.
0: Haranomachi.
2: I went to visit a guy who was a religious brother who was there during the war. He showed me a tower of concrete where the Allies tried to bomb it, and all it was a bunch of little holes in the concrete that never knocked it down. But on the way up on the train, I met a guy who spoke very good English. He even gave me a medallion with the Boy Scout oath written on the back of it. And to this day, I lost it. I can't find it. But then when I got off the train, I had my little Japanese English dictionary trying to find out where to go. This guy comes right up to me in perfect English, and he goes, "Where do you want to go?"
0: That's funny.
2: I wanted to relate that story.
0: That's a good story. I would say I found that kind of thing happening to me quite a bit. There was plenty of people that were able to do that.
1: That would surprise you, that somebody would walk up to you and speak really, like, nice English?
0: Well, it wasn't that it was nice English. It was just serviceable English.
1: Yeah.
0: You know, okay. And that was very much appreciated, particularly when I needed a little bit of something, you know, point in a direction or, you know, food. Like, which button do I push?
1: People will actually walk up to you knowing that you're the American tourist. Okay.
0: Well, I think it's pretty obvious. I mean, it's funny because the people who
1: do
0: spoke,
1: they know American from Europe?
0: Oh, yeah.
1: They know you're American,
0: they
1: not
0: do.
1: European.
0: Yeah. And thanks for the call, Andy. Appreciate it. I would say that one of the funnier things to me about the visit was that, of course, I'm so obviously not Japanese, that if you were a good English speaker, so like the hotel, for instance, I think catered to international tourists or international visitors, business or tourist. And if they identify you visually as probably American, which, hey, man, I am what I am, you know, you can tell just by looking at me, I guess, they don't even bother asking. They're just like, "Hello, sir, how are you?" I felt a couple times like trying to speak French to him, just being like, "Bonjour, c'est monsieur."
1: From a curve, yeah.
0: Just, oh my God, I'm sorry.
3: You know, I got asked that when I was in Italy. I was speaking my Italian, and a woman goes, "You speaking French?" I'm like, "No." Like, well, what's coming out of me?
0: Was that an insult to your Italian?
3: Well, it's combination of Italian, probably a little bit of Portuguese in there, and Spanish, but they could understand. But I was like, "Je m'appelle Daniel Messier." That's all I knew.
0: You did Je m'appelle?
3: Je m'appelle.
0: Je m'appelle.
3: Daniel Mademoiselle.
0: So how many languages is that at once?
3: I don't know. Did I say that right?
0: Yeah, that's interesting. All right. Well, anyway, I think the tales can continue if you want to ask me questions. And I can do the whole show on this if I wanted to. But I'm not going to because we've got some news to get to.
1: Just in the past couple of days, the cultural experience here, Danny coming back from Italy and all the territory he covered, and now you coming back from Japan.
0: Yeah.
1: Cultural experience for the entire audience right now.
0: Indeed.
1: Yeah.
0: Indeed. Oh, by the way, speaking of trains, took the bullet train to get to Kyoto.
1: Okay.
0: That was fun.
1: That fast?
0: It's pretty darn fast.
1: Yeah.
0: It's pretty darn fast. I think it was like 275 miles an hour-ish.
1: Yeah.
0: Something like that. It was pretty cool.
1: Booking.
0: All right. Anyway, the Shinkansen is what they call it. Let's take a break, though, into the newsroom, get an update from Jason Taylor, and then we'll dive into the news when we return. Jason, what are you working on today?
1: Yeah, police identifying that 13-year-old boy killed in a pedestrian-involved crash Saturday night. Tragedy here in Portland. We'll have his identity coming up and more on that as we cover the morning on that story. As a matter of fact, there's more coming up on that. President Donald Trump said Monday that warnings from top tech leaders about the dangers of artificial intelligence are a hoax. All right, more on that from ABC, top of the hour. 6:52 right now. We're up to 50, started off at 48. 50 right now here in Portland. 6:53 our time, your AccuWeather forecast.
4: Sun will mix with afternoon high clouds today. We'll have a high of 67, partly cloudy, low 52 tonight. Turning warmer tomorrow, some sun and a high of 74. I'm AccuWeather meteorologist Heather Zehr on Southern Maine's official weather station, News Radio 98.5 and AM 560 WGAN.
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0: All right, we're back. 879-9426. Got a little space coming up here. And we would love to hear from you. 879-9426. If you have a thought or two. The debates. You know, one thing I did not miss while I was gone was, frankly, the stupidity of the political races that we are facing right now. But here I am diving back headfirst into it. So, you know what? From now until November, that's pretty much all the news, isn't it? Is Troy Jackson and Susan Collins and Paul LePage and Matt Dunlap and the governor's race, Bobby Charles and Hannah Pingree and all the fun stuff we get to cover every day. In the CD2 race, I believe you've heard Jason Taylor mentioning this, but now we have two debates that have been set. Former Governor Paul LePage on Monday announced that he's going to appear in two October debates against State Auditor Matt Dunlap, who has been pressing for four debates before Election Day in Maine's 2nd Congressional District. The announcement came after Dunlap had accused LePage of ducking debates. My God, not ducking. Quack, quack. Ducking debates and forums while not holding town halls. That's kind of a funny thing to say about LePage. When he was governor, he held open town halls across the state pretty much constantly, omnipresently, and it occasionally got him into trouble because he would say something at a town hall that would make the news or whatever, but he was a fairly open guy. I don't think that LePage is terribly afraid of doing a town hall. It's kind of a interesting thing to watch as the governor's race. Bobby Charles has struggled to find his footing in some respects in that race. It's been similar for Dunlap. Dunlap has been sort of increasingly desperately trying to lob accusations or to get attention and whatever. And none of it seems to be working. I mean, the polling on this, from what I've seen, is fairly consistent, and that LePage, while certainly not guaranteed to win, continues to remain the favorite and isn't doing anything wrong in a traditional sense that would mess it up for him. So, you know, Dunlap's out there accusing him of ducking debates, and then he agrees to two. So,
1: and I've got a question, ignorance here.
0: Yeah,
1: been here 2 years, and LePage's reputation nationally outbursts pretty much. He was considered loud, kind of Trump before Trump, as he said later on. Has he softened his tone quite a bit?
0: I think he's a little older. Yeah. I think he's a little older. My that's just my perception. Well, I think he's enjoying being the lower profile race, honestly.
1: Huh, okay.
0: You know, it's like there's less heat. He's running for governor. He is governor, right? You're the top ticket in town, baby. Yeah. You are the one that everybody pays attention to. So you get accosted by a reporter or whatever, you know that it's going to get headlines here. In the CD2 race, it's like the third most important race this year. I think flying under the radar has been a very good thing for him. We'll take a break, though. Beer.
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0: says high prices have cost him 40% of his revenue.
1: And we are struggling a whole lot because we are having to pass down those charges to the customers.
0: Overseas, images show Iran-backed Houthi rebels firing at a crucial Saudi oil pipeline, driving up oil prices globally.
2: President Trump blames the war in Ukraine, not Iran, for diesel price increases. It's now selling for more than $6 a gallon. The president's push to restrict mail-in voting ahead of the midterms has been stopped by the Supreme Court. It is allowing a lower court ruling that blocked the president's executive order to stand. Justices Thomas and Alito dissented. A new report by the Department of Homeland Security's Inspector General on conditions at the now-shuttered Alligator Alcatraz in Florida, where detainees were sent.
3: They found cramped conditions, lack of access to clean drinking water for some detainees, poor hygiene protocols. Detainees were only allowed to shower 3 times a week instead of the daily showers that standards require. And they also found insect infestations in those shower areas. Additionally, they found detainees were not offered sufficient recreational opportunities. All issues, they said, could pose significant health risks to detainees.
2: ABC's Armando Garcia. President Trump dismissing increasingly urgent warnings about AI, calling efforts to limit its development a conspiracy. 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
6: 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Well, police, they are now identifying the 13-year-old boy killed in a pedestrian-involved crash Saturday night here in Portland. Officers say Scarborough Schools has confirmed that Abdul Rahman Muhammad died in that crash, while 2 other boys were taken to Maine Medical Center with serious but non-life-threatening injuries. Police say the 3 boys were walking on Warren Avenue towards Riverside Street near the I-95 overpass when they reportedly walked into the roadway and were hit by that vehicle. Crash remains under investigation. No charges have been filed at this point. A massive fire that destroyed a box truck in Sanford Monday afternoon also spread heavily and damaged a nearby home. Witnesses reported seeing that truck in flames on Acorn Street, with the front of the home also on fire. Firefighters from several towns were sent to the scene, with the fire being put out at about 2:15 p.m. yesterday. No residents were injured. Residents were moving into that home at the time that fire took place. A 28-year-old person facing charges now after crashing their car in a parking lot in the Old Port in Portland. Following a chase, Jace Murphy is accused of leading police on a chase Sunday night that ended in a crash in a parking lot in Portland Square. Murphy reportedly fled on foot after the car caught fire and was later taken into custody. Murphy faces several charges. Well, the fight over an ICE facility in Scarborough is back in the spotlight, with the town holding a special meeting last night after organizers launched a petition to have that facility reviewed and removed. Scarborough Democratic Town Committee Chair John Anderson says there's major concern over the recent shooting death in Biddeford and detention of a resident during a routine appointment at that facility.
7: It's important that our congressional delegation get involved and start to question whether that facility belongs in our community.
6: CBS 13 News reports another meeting is planned later this month in Scarborough over the ICE facility. Governor Janet Mills criticizing the Trump administration's rollback on limits of power plant emissions. It comes after an announcement on Monday from the EPA that it is repealing a rule for coal and gas plants that cap their emissions. Mills says the move will allow gas and coal plants to pump unlimited amounts of dangerous pollution into the atmosphere. President Trump has denied fossil fuels contribute to climate change. A Lewiston-based company getting $450 million in federal money to boost the production of tungsten.

0: The Elmet Group announced Monday the investment by the Department of Defense is intended to expand U.S. manufacturing capacity. The company says it plans to invest $165 million for its facilities in Lewiston, as well as in Michigan and Ohio. Tungsten is a key material in the defense and aerospace industries, valued for its resistance to heat, pressure, and wear. I'm Frankie Azzarotta, News Radio WGAN.
1: Shoppers are being welcomed at L.L. Bean's new renovated flagship store in Freeport. Store reopening just Monday, yesterday after closing for 2 years, while a $50 million project was underway. The overhaul includes a new trout pond and first floor shoe department, as well as a grand staircase. The store, which is open 24/7, will hold special grand opening events coming up this weekend. WGAN News Time 7:06. Markets Monday, Dow down by 152, S&P lower by 37, NASDAQ down 146. Stock futures this morning, currently the Dow in the red by 364, S&P lower by 41, and the NASDAQ is down by 183. Sports.
2: Yesterday, the Boston Red Sox were off. They have a record of 82-68 and are currently third in the American League East, but have the second AL wildcard spot, and their magic number from clinching a playoff spot is 6. They start a 3-game series with the Rangers down in Texas tonight. The Pullman Sea Dogs season is over. The team awarded Franklin Arias as their MVP, who hit .318 with 19 homers and 52 runs batted in, all before being called up to AAA Worcester on July 25th. He is the Red Sox top prospect. And the Hearts of Pine are in 11th place in the USL League One standing. Their next match is on Saturday. Andy Mounter, News Radio WGAN.
1: Checking the accuracy of the forecast, meteorologist Heather Zare.
3: Sun will mix with afternoon high clouds today. We'll have a high of 67, partly cloudy, low 52 tonight. Turning warmer tomorrow, some sun and a high of 74.
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5: 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News. Tuesday morning. 879-9426. Coming up at 7:30. Howie Carr. Tuesdays with Howie Carr. As usual. Been a couple weeks since I've talked to Howie. It'll be nice to chat with him once again, and that's coming up in just 1/2 hour. Phil Harriman will be with us at 8:00. That's a usual Tuesday conversation I'm looking forward to. I haven't seen Phil in a while either. And then Michael Hoffer from Hoffer's High School Sports will be with us at 8:30. In between, before, after, 879-9426. That's the phone number if you'd like to join the program. It's also the text line, as many of you have been texting this morning. I will text you back. If you text me, I will text. Texting back and forth, back and forth, back and forth. I'm answering one about food right now, by the way. Questions about the food that I ate while I was in Japan. Not my American diet, that is for sure. And as I'm telling the texter, I had a rule. My rule was I eat absolutely everything that I am presented.
1: Oh, really?
5: I turn my nose up at zero things, nothing. And I am a fairly picky eater, I will tell you. And fish is not very high on my list of things that I enjoy eating on an everyday basis, particularly not raw fish. I am not a huge sushi fan, nor any kind of raw fish, really.
1: Yeah.
5: Which is exactly why I had that rule, because I knew that I was going to be presented many things that I would not normally eat. And as I was saying earlier, Jason, right, I am a guest in a foreign country. I am in their home, and I am, you know, basically I was invited to go there. And so hospitality is something I appreciate. And so my thanks back is to eat absolutely everything I'm given.
1: And I think I mentioned this before you left, that some definitions of sushi.
5: Yes.
1: Fish from Tokyo Bay.
5: Yes. Yes, you did say that. I remember that. Yeah. Here's the thing, though, is having given it many of it a chance for the first real time, I've eaten many of these things before. But under protest. Like I remember eating sushi for the first time because I was hanging out with a girl I wanted to

0: you know, I wasn't going to say no to sushi. She's like, do you want to go sushi? Yeah, okay, sure. Terrible. Didn't want it, right? You know, so I, you know, under protest, I would have eaten some of that stuff in the past. But here I was trying to, you know, not only be polite, but also try to throw myself into being a visitor. And actually, I would say that I would probably eat many of those things again. I would. When it's prepared well. Much of that raw fish, not that bad.
1: Okay, did you actually have sashimi, which is sliced up raw fish? Okay,
0: I did have sashimi.
1: Yeah,
0: I had a lot of things. You know what was an interesting dish I had? I don't know if you've ever heard of sukiyaki. Sukiyaki?
1: Oh, sure.
0: Sukiyaki is cooked in front of you. You have like a little burner there, and they have a bowl of, you know, like say beef, and it's like sliced beef. It's like a sliced roast beef kind of thing. With vegetables, little seaweeds in there, some tofu. There's a lot of things in that bowl. And anyway, it cooks in front of you. And as you have cooked especially the meat, you then take an egg. You crack the egg and you put it in a bowl. You whip it so that it's a nice whipped raw egg. You dip the beef in the raw egg and then you eat it.
1: Ah.
0: Yeah. Actually, it was quite good. Good.
1: I'm not complaining.
0: Would I have eaten that in any other context?
1: Well, you wouldn't have asked for it.
0: No, I would not have.
1: Yeah.
0: Did I enjoy it? Actually, I did. I did. So I rather enjoy it. You know what? I will say this. There was tofu, lots of tofu available, yeah. You know, as like a little tiny side on some dishes. And some of it was like a main, you know, like a featured product. I still don't like tofu. I still don't like tofu. I ate it and I, you know, enjoyed it, if you will, at the actual table when I was eating it or whatever. But I you can't make me like tofu. You can't. I've tried. Tofu's not my thing.
1: But you were talking about everything before you left and steak also.
0: I had Kobe steak. You know what? I had true Japanese hibachi, which is not called hibachi there. It's called teppanyaki. Or no. Excuse, yeah, did I get that right? Anyway, I had some of that, which was really a very different experience than if you... Yeah, it's teppanyaki. It's very different than if you go to a hibachi restaurant here. It's very theatrical here, right? Like mm-hmm. they are loud and boisterous and they, you know, they spray you with sake and it's just, and it's always fun. Like, you know, hibachi's great. You love hibachi.
1: Yeah, yeah.
0: They do some of the similar things, like with the fire, you know, they mess with fire and they have the oil and they light it on fire in front of you and stuff. They do some stuff like that. Otherwise, they just cook you food. Like there's the theatrics are not there and they just cook you the food. And interestingly, I had teppanyaki at the hotel. There was a restaurant there that did it. And I had an individual chef for just me. There was a little area there where you can have many people sit, yes. But the chef was like, here, this is for you, and just cooked it for me. It was nice.
1: Excellent.
0: Food was a good part of the trip, I'll say, is the food. And let's just say this too. I understand why obesity in Japan and frankly, Asia broadly is so much lower than it is here.
1: Well,
0: oh my God!
1: Look at the diet.
0: Well, that's my point. Yeah. Is there was some bread on like two or three meals. Like there was a little bread here and there, but bread is not a staple of the diet. Neither is really fattening carbohydrate laden pastas. You know, soba noodles and ramen and stuff like that does exist. Obviously, plenty of noodles.
1: Yeah.
0: But totally different.
1: And rice and sushi and all that. Yeah.
0: Rice and sushi, yes. But like, it's just not, it ain't the same, man. It ain't the same. I can see why Americans are fat and why they're not. I can. It's pretty obvious. And portions, too. Like, I must have had three or four meals where I was like, my God, that's the tiniest little thing of steak I've ever seen in my life. And you know what the thing is? Here's the thing, America, listen to me on this one. This will help you with not being fat, too. I was like, looking at that and I ate it and I was like, is there anything else? Is there more? And yet, I was full. I was fine. It was it was entirely the appropriate amount of food. I will say, well done.
1: So have you lost weight?
0: Oh, I lost 2 pounds on the trip, yeah.
1: Okay.
0: I lost 2 pounds on the trip, which is less than I thought I would with how much walking I did. But that's, I think, largely because I think I am still retaining water from, like, in the airport, I had some soba noodles. In the airport on my before I got on the plane or whatever, and boy the sodium or whatever was in it, you know, the MSG or It's not MSG in Japan. It's they have something else that is escaping me now. But anyway, like whatever it was, I felt it.
1: Oh, okay.
0: And that was the first time I had eaten something like that that really got
1: to MSG,
0: me.
1: Do you mean you got groggy?
0: I wasn't groggy. It's just like it that stuff makes you feel bloated to me.
1: Oh, okay.
0: You
1: know,
0: it's
1: all
0: like because right. It retains water. You retain water. It's like salty. Very salty.
1: Okay.
0: So, whatever. All I'm saying is.
1: And by the way, the flight nonstop back both ways, yep. Boston to Tokyo.
0: That is correct.
1: Yeah. And how long?
0: 14 hours there, 13 back.
1: Oh, you got a tailwind.
0: The jet stream or something. I don't know.
1: Okay.
0: What it was back.
1: But. Oh, but the. It's probably not straight over the United States.
0: So,
1: it goes over the top.
0: Yeah. The funny thing is.
1: Over the Arctic.
0: Very little of that is over the ocean. You would imagine. All of it is because, you know, Japan's way over there. But you go up the Asian coast and then to Siberia, basically.
1: Okay.
0: You go over Russia a little bit.
1: Yeah.
0: And then you go over the Bering Strait or whatever to Alaska. And then through most of the trip was Canada. Most of the trip was Canada.
1: Really?
0: Yeah.
1: Wow.
0: It was like, that's interesting. I mean, it was a little north of the United States. Like you could kind of probably see North Dakota and, you know, Montana or whatever. But you were definitely over Canada for a lot of it. And then you kind of came down. You got maybe as high, not quite the Hudson Bay. You kind of were down and then you curved back down a little bit after that. And then you got down to Boston. So, yeah, it was the northern curve of the planet for sure. But almost none of it was over ocean. It was. Definitely.
1: Well, you said you were talking with your wife safer there because you won't be stuck over ocean when you tumble into the ocean and you die that way.
0: As the inevitable airplane emergency happens, I will not be in actual danger.
1: Yeah.
0: Indeed. 879-9426. Back to the news. I find the AI thing, and I'll talk about this with Craig Peterson tomorrow, I'm sure. But this back and forth now happening after, I assume you guys covered this while I was gone, the little whistleblower dude from Anthropic or whatever.
1: It's on fire right now. Right now, it's on fire. At the moment, right now, everybody's talking.
0: Everybody's talking, including the president of these United States.
1: Yes.
0: Who, can somebody tell me what's going on with his hair? I saw a little something about that while I was gone. Did he dye it brown or something? What happened? Did you see that? Am I crazy or did I see that while I was gone?
1: It looks pretty orangish or whatever to me.
0: Well, it usually has, but he showed up at something like a week ago while I was going somewhere. Yeah. I was in a temple or whatever, and I checked my phone for like news or whatever, and I was like, "What do you mean Donald Trump has brown hair? Is that what we're talking about? Is that what I'm missing while I'm gone? Is the color of his hair is changing?"
1: Not a lot of coverage on that here.
0: Okay, well that's good. Yeah. That's good. But he is now talking about the concept of AI guardrails, which is really what came out of that whistleblower guy saying that it's going to kill us all. Which, I mean, don't we all know it's going to kill us all? Are we all not in agreement that Skynet's going to kill us? We know that, right?
1: Well,
0: how many movies have we seen where that happens? It's an inevitability.
1: Well, you brought up long ago here, we talked about 2001, the movie.
0: Exactly. Yeah. Hal will kill us all.
1: Yeah.
0: There's no question. President Trump lashed out at calls for new AI guardrails, I suspect in response to everything you've been seeing last week related to the whole whistleblower thing, and protections on Monday, arguing that AI only needs, quote, and this is in all caps, a strong and smart high IQ, exclamation point, president, and that AI critics should beware. Imagine how dumb that comment is, by the way. Just consider the stupidity of it for a minute. If you really believe that all that is necessary to protect against AI killing us all is a smart and high IQ, exclamation point, president of these United States, which I, by right out of the gate, take exception to. Of course, it's about a great deal more than a just smart president. I don't even understand what the point of that is. Why are you banking on there being a smart president? I don't quite understand that. You're cool with, and by the way, I'm not arguing for AI regulations. I'm just saying the logic of this argument is stupid. You're telling me that you are confident, if you're President Trump, that the future 20 years of the American experiment is going to feature a smart and high IQ president? He does, of course, remember who he replaced, does he not? I mean, whatever else you want to say about what you think of Joe Biden, I think you could say that Donald Trump thinks that Joe Biden was pretty stupid and or not really all mentally there, right? So you, if you do believe that and you're Donald Trump, you would have to acknowledge the possibility that your successor or one of your successors in the future, perhaps the successor to your successor, may in fact be stupid.

0: may in fact not be all there, may in fact be any number of things that is not high IQ and smart. Why would you just assume that you're going to have a smart president? That doesn't make any sense. That whole comment doesn't make any sense.
1: But wasn't he kind of just referring to himself, though?
0: Of course he was referring to himself. But due respect, Donald, you're only here for another 2 years.
1: Yeah.
0: That's it. 2 years. That's it. So you're telling me that the end of history happens when you leave? I mean, no, of course. AI, in fact, the dangerous AI stuff, the actual Skynet stuff, is probably going to be after those 2 years. Let's just call spade a spade, right?
1: Yeah, maybe even after his protege, if it's going to be J.D. Vance. Maybe even after that, too.
0: Awesome. And what happens after him? I mean, like, you really think that 20, 30 years in the future you're going to need something else? I mean, come on. Take a break. If you want to join us, 879-9426. Jason Taylor, what do you got for us today on this fine Tuesday morning?
1: Yeah, we talked about this a little bit earlier. You did, and I did as well in a story, but it's coming up again. Senator Susan Collins getting the endorsement of former Democratic Senator Joe Manchin. There's a blast from the not-too-distant past and coming up and showing up for Susan Collins there. More on that coming up. The two most conservative Supreme Court justices, that's Alito and Thomas, standing by President Trump's mail voting rule, which was rejected by the rest of the majority of the Supreme Court. We'll have more on that story and that judgment there from the Supreme Court coming up from ABC. Right now, 722, we are at 50 in Portland with your AccuWeather forecast.
2: Sun will mix with afternoon high clouds today. We'll have a high of 67, partly cloudy, low 52 tonight. Turning warmer tomorrow, some sun and a high of 74. I'm AccuWeather meteorologist Heather Zehr on Southern Maine's official weather station, News Radio 98.5 and AM 560 WGAN.
0: Well, think of your basement and the scary things that sometimes go on down there. And by scary, I mean potentially expensive. That's what's really scary about a basement, is that if there's a problem down there, it can be a very expensive fix to take care of that issue, especially if it's a leak or sometimes a flood, which is causing some major problems down in your basement, which is why you need to call our friends TC Hafford Basement Systems, the experts in all things basement-y, to make sure that that kind of problem doesn't happen, or that if it is currently happening, that it doesn't persist, because they can fix that problem for you rather easily. They installed the WaterGuard drainage channel, their patented product to take care of water in your basement, in my home, and it has not been a problem for me for years now, even through flooding and rains and the snow melting in the spring and everything else. Not an issue anymore because of TC Hafford Basement Systems. 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That's how they became experts in all things basement-y. 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
0: /724 WGAN Morning News. Howie Carr is up next. Let's do a call or two. Mike from Harpswell. Mike, how are you, sir?
8: Good. Good to have you back there.
0: Thank you. It's good to be back. And by the way, I will be back for now the rest of this campaign season, so I'm not leaving again. So, good news.
8: Yeah. Well, there you go. So you got to see the temples, huh?
0: I did. Many of them.
8: They're amazing, aren't they?
0: They are fantastic, yeah. They are. I'm trying not to make the entire show about this, but I could tell you a lot about how enjoyable I found that, for sure.
8: Yeah, just the structure alone, the architecture.
0: Oh, beautiful architecture, yeah.
8: You can see the panic they're in over this AI. And

0: I'll tell you who's really in a panic is China. They're would be the equivalent of our CIA director. He's the head of the Chinese spy agency. Came out and said this could be the end of communist rule in China if they let this AI go. So they're really in a panic. Most of the communist countries are in a panic because they won't be able to control the message anymore. So I'll tell you, this is going to get bad. They're going to crack down over in China.
1: Yeah.
0: Now, they were supposedly ahead of us on AI a little bit, but this crackdown on AI is going to put them behind the eight ball. I think that's why Trump is so adamant about moving forward on this.
1: Mm. Well, I can tell you this. I can tell you this. And Mike, you might find this fairly interesting. In one of my business meetings in Japan, I asked them about data centers. Like, is there any domestic resistance? Like, are there people here that are all up in arms about building them or the environmental impact or anything like that? They looked at me like I had five heads. They were like, what are you talking about? No, they're great. Let's build them, baby. Like, data centers. Woo! Yeah, they're excited. So that's a very American thing. And if you know anything about how the disinformation campaign against them has been waged by the Chinese government, among others, you start to put a couple pieces together in your head, I think. Mike, for sure. Let me make sure I get to Paul before I get out of here. Thanks a lot, Mike. You can call back if you got more thoughts, by the way, when we have a little bit more time. Paul, you got about 45 seconds. Go.
2: All right. Just keep it fun and simple. Great to have you back. Since, what was it, 1963, 1964, do you remember a movie called Failsafe?
1: Yes,
2: I
1: do.
2: Did you ever hear about that?
1: Yes, I do.
2: And the point, there's a great speech by Henry Fonda in there about how these computers make decisions so fast that we can't stop the nuclear war, and how we end up going to nuclear, dropping bombs because the computers made the decision so fast. We've been worried about this forever, and it's not the way the world works. We always have humans in control. Humans are the final say on all this stuff.
1: I think that there's a good conversation to be had, which we may do after I talk to Howie. A little bit about all of this. Very good thoughts, Paul. Thanks so much. We'll be right back with Howie.
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3: ABC News, I'm Sherry Preston. Oil trading at over $107 a barrel, helping to push gas prices to a nationwide average of $4.31 a gallon, according to Gas Buddy. ABC's Lana Moise.
4: Iran-backed Houthi rebels firing at a crucial Saudi oil pipeline in the Red Sea, driving up oil prices globally. Officials now say it could take weeks to repair the damage, which will restrict the flow of oil even more. President Trump has tried to temper Americans' concerns.
5: Everything will work out just fine. All going to work out fine.
4: Blaming the rising cost of diesel on the Russia-Ukraine war, not Iran.
3: The Supreme Court turns back the president's push to limit mail-in voting this year, upholding a lower court ruling, freezing his executive order. The Air Force Secretary confirming for the first time the U.S. has put weapons in space. No word on exactly what they can do. Apple TV show Widow's Bay sweeps the comedy categories, taking home a record 14 Emmys. This is a...
6: 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Well, Senator Susan Collins has earned the endorsement of former Democratic Senator Joe Manchin. Manchin, who represents West Virginia, he did until last year refer to Collins as the soul of the Senate in an interview with CNBC Monday. Collins' campaign says she worked with Manchin after the January 6th Capitol riot on legislation to clarify the rules for counting votes in presidential elections. Collins faced a re-election challenge in November from Democrat Troy Jackson. A 40-year-old Florida man admits he drove to Maine to pick up a French citizen who illegally crossed the northern border. U.S. Attorney's Office says 40-year-old John Boniello pleaded guilty to transporting a person without legal status in the U.S. Border Patrol saw a woman walking into the country from Canada north of Rangeley. Later, they stopped Boniello's SUV with a woman inside. Boniello admitted he drove from Florida to pick her up and now faces 5 years in prison and a $250,000 fine. U.S. Supreme Court will decide whether to hear a Maine lobsterman's challenge to a rule requiring electronic tracking devices on boats. Frank Thompson filed a lawsuit against the state's Marine Resources Department over the GPS tracking requirement, arguing it constitutes unreasonable search and seizure. Now, he appealed to the Supreme Court after a federal appeals court denied his claim last year. That case could have broad consequences for the American fishing industry, as the monitoring program is crucial for understanding lobster populations, which are declining here in New England. Wyndham receiving $80,000 in grant money under a climate preparation program. The press release reports the money comes as part of a $4.7 million community action grant from the state. Program is focused on household resilience against severe weather events and promotes reduced reliance on fossil fuels. More than 60% around the state are getting funding through that program. L.L. Bean's newly renovated flagship store is now up and running with a reopening celebration starting Friday, including concerts on a weekend with local sports teams. L.L. Bean lead designer Katie Wise says it's been a long road to get to this point.
7: And so to actually see it here today is kind of surreal, but it's super exciting. And, you know, at the end of the day, we built this for our customers, and so we're excited to show the customers.
6: CBS 13 News reports the store was closed for nearly 2 years with retail operations moved to a large tent while the project was underway. WGAN News Time 7:34. Quickly, we're checking the market futures this morning. Currently, the Dow is down by 364, S&P lower by 41, and the NASDAQ off by 183. Now checking sports.
8: Yesterday, the Boston Red Sox were off. They have a record of 82-68 and are currently third in the American League East, but have the second AL wildcard spot, and their magic number from clinching a playoff spot is 6. They start a 3-game series with the Rangers down in Texas tonight. The Pullman Sea Dogs season is over. The team awarded Franklin Arias as their MVP, who hit .318 with 19 homers and 52 runs batted in, all before being called up to AAA Worcester on July 25th. He is the Red Sox top prospect. And the Hearts of Pine are in 11th place in the USL.

0: League One standing. Their next match is on Saturday. Andy Mounter, News Radio, WGAN.
1: Accurate the forecast, and Heather's there.
2: Sun will mix with afternoon high clouds today. We'll have a high of 67, partly cloudy, low 52 tonight. Turning warmer tomorrow, some sun and a high of 74.
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5: Okay, it's 7:36 WGAN Morning News, Tuesday morning, 15th day of September, already midpoint of September. 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Howie Carr, it's been a hot minute. How are things?
6: Very good. Very good. I'm just looking at the news and watching things unfold here. That's all. Like everybody else.
5: Like everybody right? else. Indeed. Yeah. You're going to have to hold my hand here a little bit too, because I've been gone for the last 2 weeks. So I've missed a lot, Howie Carr. I tried to keep up on the news the best I could while I was gone, but Clancy trial happened, and the jurors in that case have been doing their best to make everybody in America hate them, which is sort of amusing and interesting. Mr. Reddington, the lawyer in that case, not doing himself any favors either, I think. I know you've been talking about that a little bit. Not the only story, yes. But I haven't had a chance to even
6: You know, it's amazing. He was finally outed by the Globe today, the holdout juror.
5: Yeah, which was inevitable, right? They were always going to...
6: They have finally... I mean, it was out for a week on social media. But the Democrats and regime-controlled media, but I repeat myself, have finally found a Haitian that they don't like.
5: That was rather awkward when it was revealed that he was...
6: Couldn't get beyond the fact that this woman had strangled three of her kids. He must be destroyed. You know, all the other ones, the guy who shot up the Haitian restaurant on Blue Hill App, the guy who stole $7 million in food stamps, the guy who knocked up his own daughter, the guy who in another flop house who raped a disabled girl, they don't care about any of them. But this guy
5: must be made an example of.
6: He wanted to vote guilty for a woman who murdered three of her kids. He must be destroyed. It's amazing.
5: Yeah. It is. Here's a fun question for you, Howie Carr. Do you think that these jurors that are speaking out now that the case is over here, do they think they're helping themselves? I mean, with these statements that they're making, are they living in such a bubble somewhere where they go home and they hear from all the people in their neighborhood or whatever? Like, good job. Like, yeah, it totally made sense. Absolutely, it should have.
6: You go on social media, Matt, and they say. The jury reflected the population at large. 11 of 12 wanted to find her not guilty. That's not what I get from talking. It's more like it's 11 to 1 the other way.
5: Yeah, actually, I remember, again, I was gone when this was happening, but I remember when the deliberations were happening and they were deadlocked and they were getting to the end there. When I heard that it was 11 to 1, you know, especially since I didn't get a chance to follow exactly everything that was happening at the moment, I assumed it was 11 to 1 in favor of conviction. I could not believe when I later learned that it was 11 to 1 the other way. And I mean, this guy looks like more of a hero every single day. I hear something about this case and what they were saying inside that deliberation room. Like those women that were like yucking it up and charmed by Reddington. Oh, he's so funny. He's so fun. I love what a great guy this lawyer is, and that's why you're going to acquit a woman who strangled three of her children, and the guy and the juror, like, you know, taking a water bottle and actually demonstrating what was done to these children in front of the jurors. I'm just outraged that he would do that. That's shocking, just shocking.
6: Yeah, and then the other thing too is he owes $12,000 in back rent. When do you see how much Reddington owes in federal tax liens when we get that story out? And the other thing, too, is he was charged with assault and battery. And then one of the female jurors was also charged with assault and battery. And You know what? Guess what, Matt? I've made confession on the air yesterday. I was once charged with assault and battery of a Republican state committee man. I had to take it to court to get it dismissed. But this happens. But they're all saying, well, those charges don't matter against the woman who wanted to let Lindsay go because those charges were dismissed. They were never brought forward. And guess what? They were never brought forward against the holdout juror either. but he has to be tarred and feathered.
5: Yeah, the whole case, man. I just it was bewildering to watch it and to get to this outcome. And I don't know, what do you attribute it to? I mean, did the prosecution in this case
6: start screaming in social media? You know, I mean, I've always been in favor of televising or you know, having cameras in federal courtrooms, but now I'm beginning to see the other side of it. I don't think I've totally changed my mind because I sure would have loved to have cameras in, say, Whitey Bulger's trial or some of these other mob trials because they were so fascinating. But, you know, this is insane.
5: Yeah, it is. It is.
6: This should not have happened.
5: Well, the one thought I had, Howie, and again, you've, I'm sure, followed this more than I have, so you can correct me if I'm wrong here, but did the prosecution with the jurors, I mean, did they just do a crappy job of challenging who was going to be on this jury in the first place? Like, was it that element that really doomed them from the beginning? Because to listen to some of these people, I mean, how you could think that
6: it gets the jury pool gets crazier and crazier every year, you know, at least in places like Massachusetts, you know, maybe it gets better in places like Florida and Tennessee, you know, when more normal people arrive. But each side only has a certain number of peremptory challenges.
5: That's a good point.
6: And, you know, you can't knock everybody out. You know, the Whitey Bulger jury, they thought they were knocking them all out, but they left one crazy woman in with a hyphenated last name. And she stopped them from getting murder convictions on 8 of them because she fell in love with Whitey as she was, you know, making eye contact with him all those weeks. I mean, these people are not well grounded in reality, you know? I mean, not just the ones outside the courthouse, the ones inside the courthouse are crazy too. And I don't know if you've looked at the Instagram. I mean, I just play a couple of them every day. These women are insane.
5: Mm. Yeah, well, you mentioned like other states. That was another thought I had too, is if this was held in like Nebraska or something like that, I mean, it would have been 12-0 the other way, right? I mean,
6: I think so.
5: I would hope. And, you know, when normal people are sitting on that jury. I mean, that's what I thought throughout this entire thing, was like, this is Massachusetts in a nutshell, these people on the jury.
6: But how different would it have been in Cumberland County or York County?
5: Oh, zero. It would have been the same. Exactly the same. Exactly
6: right.
5: The same.
6: Maybe further north, it would have been different, but, or would have been 6-6 or, you know, 7-5. But I don't think it would have been that much different. I mean, there still would have been a hung jury. I don't know. I don't know what they're going to do now. You know, and they want to say, you know. So what do they want? It's a mistrial. So they're going to have a new trial anyway. I mean, it's not like they can throw out the charges. Why would they? Now they're saying we want to throw out all the charges. Why do you have one person who had an assault and battery charge on one side, and you had at least one who had an assault and battery charge on the other side. Right.
5: Yeah.
6: I mean, what point are they making? And
5: well, it's certainly not a legal point. I mean, none of that matters to whether or not they can judge a case or not. And they allowed them on the jury in the first place. And if that was something, I mean, you're telling me that nobody knew that before?
6: Right.
5: You know, I don't know. It strikes me as not credible at all. So, but I mean, you know, she was, I think that, what was it, Reddington said something like she couldn't handle a second trial. You know, whatever happens in the outcome of the second trial, I mean, I'm not sad at all to watch her have to go through it again. No offense to Lindsay Clancy, but if she's going to suffer through that, I'm not going to lose any sleep over it.
6: No, I mean, if she was, and then people call in, and women mainly, they say, well, she was having mental problems. I mean, you know, couldn't anybody say, you know, you get arrested for drunk driving, like the cop down on Cape Cod, you know, his wife made a fool out of herself screaming about it. I mean, couldn't he say he had a tough day? He had he doesn't like being a cop, so he got drunk. So you have to let him go. You know, I mean, what you could make that argument for anything, can't you?
5: Yeah, could
6: you make that argument for the Manson killer? Who I was kind of you know, mentally deranged. I wanted to suck up to Manson. That's why I stabbed all those people to death. Why did I have to spend, you know, 56 years in jail just because, you know? just because I like Charlie Manson.
5: Well, we used to make fun of that, too. I remember, like, old Law & Order episodes where they would do, like, the whole defense with, you know, by reason of insanity thing. And it was just constantly ridiculed and made fun of because it's such a BS excuse.

0: it's not a get out of jail free card, and we stopped allowing it to be, and now suddenly this is back. We're going to do that?
1: Right. Right. I remember the first murder trial I ever covered when I went to work on a newspaper, a daily newspaper. This guy in North Carolina, Rowan County, North Carolina, had stabbed his father, and he claimed he was getting instructions from a spaceship. And I can't, and you can imagine what happened back in the 1970s when you tried that defense in North Carolina.
0: not terribly effective.
1: Probably, now there'd probably be crowds outside the courthouse, at least if he said he was trans, you know? Yeah. And I was taking orders from a trans spaceman hovering high above the,
0: Case dismissed, right? Howie Carr joins us on Tuesdays. Quickly, before I let you go, Howie, the AI thing, the president was saying that AI regulations are not a good idea amidst all this other, you know, controversy over whether or not the robots are going to kill us all or not. Do you have a position on this one? I'm just kind of starting to dig into it since, again, it was something that broke while I was gone, but fairly interesting debate happening, that's for sure.
1: I haven't been this scared since Y2K, or maybe net neutrality, or maybe killer bees.
0: Are you suggesting, sir, that there's a history of us telling each other that the world is about to end and that it doesn't happen?
1: Right before midterm elections. This is, you know, Pat Moynihan used to say when the Republicans were trying to scare people, they'd call it boob bait for the bubbas. This is boob bait for the bubbas still wearing masks. And no king signs outside their houses, right? As somebody said, if these AI executives, if they're worried about the advances, there's a way out of it. They can stop making the advances, right? I mean, if you're worried about getting lung cancer from smoking, just stop smoking.
0: Yeah.
1: Right.
0: Yeah.
1: If the car's going too fast, I could crash. Why don't you take your foot off the accelerator? You know? I mean, why? And then they say we need many governments involved in solving this problem. Let's involve China. Do you think China will take? China helped out in climate change, didn't they? They helped out in COVID a lot. They'll really help us out solving the AI quote unquote problem.
0: Howie Carr joins us every Tuesday at this time. We always appreciate it. Out of time though, sir. I got to stop there. What's going on at HowieCarrShow.com right now?
1: Our books are coming in. Mass Corruption, Volume 2, is coming. They're being printed today. They'll be in-house on Friday. So if you want to order a copy, now's the time to do it. You'll have it by next week. 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And there will be a third edition, probably, based on what's happening in Massachusetts.
0: There's enough corruption to go around for multiple books. Thanks a lot, Howie. Make sure you visit HowieCarrShow.com right now. We'll talk again next Tuesday. See ya. Take a break. Come back with more next. 879-9426. That's the phone number. Jason Taylor, what do you got for us on Tuesday morning?
2: Right, the Bicycle Coalition of Maine calling for a safety review of Bourne Avenue in Portland after that crash that killed the 13-year-old Scarborough boy over the weekend. More on that coming up. Carl Rove says he'll break his 30 years of only supporting Republicans to vote against a candidate for the Texas Railroad Commission, calling Beau French a bigot. What's up with that? We'll have more this morning from ABC. Right now, 50 in Portland, 7:49 the time with your AccuWeather forecast.
3: Sun will mix with afternoon high clouds today. We'll have a high of 67, partly cloudy, low 52 tonight. Turning warmer tomorrow, some sun and a high of 74. I'm AccuWeather meteorologist Heather Zehr on Southern Maine's official weather station, News Radio 98.5 and AM 560 WGAN.
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2: WGAN Morning News. It's Tuesday morning, and coming up next at 8 o'clock, we have Phil Harriman in for his usual Tuesday conversation, some capital insights. Very much look forward to that. Danny, I noticed the poll questions, plural, two of them sitting in there. Would you like to perhaps go over said poll questions? Not going to go over every one that we
7: No.
2: While I was gone, but there was a couple here at least.
7: This one was a good one. Aaron had set this up, and it was with Danny returning from Italy on Monday, Matt returning from Japan on Tuesday. What would you rather take a trip to, Italy or Japan?
2: Well, I know my answer.
7: Yeah. 62% said Italy and 38% said Japan.
2: A little disappointed in you people.
7: I know.
2: You should give a little
7: maybe
2: bit more
7: that would change
2: Japan
7: after hearing your commentary on what they...
2: Well, see, here's the thing is Italy's more familiar to an American. I mean, you're spaghetti, pizza, bippity-boppity, you know what I mean?
7: You know, I was about to say a swearing Italian. I'm glad I didn't. Mamatini via, get out of here.
2: Yeah. Well, I mean, it's just like, I think it's a little more accessible, right?
7: Yeah.
2: Like, I think it's easier for you to imagine going to a place like Italy or France or Spain.
7: Right, you're familiar with the area.
2: Europe,
7: yeah.
2: Right? There's a familiarity that exists that makes it a little less scary to
7: right.
2: go over there. Whereas if you go to a place like Japan, which is foreign in a different way, and I think less familiar to a lot of people, it's a little more intimidating to do. So I think that might have something to do with the answer to that question. Because it should be 50-50. It should be like, these are both great options. You should go to one or the other, right? In my opinion.
7: Yeah, in your opinion.
2: In my opinion.
7: If I had an opportunity, I would too. So,
2: did you have any breadsticks?
7: No, la vida corta. Life is short.
2: Never-ending salad bowl?
7: Oh, no. the funniest part, and before we go into the other poll question, is that
2: playing everywhere.
7: Cut the pizza with the knife and fork and just do that.
2: Oh, communism.
7: Oh, my God.
2: Absolutely.
7: This one was sparked a lot going on where you and I were out. Do you agree with Portland Mayor Mark Dion that enough

0: is enough, and then it's time to hold violators among the city's unhoused population accountable.
1: Hey, you know what? You want to know what I didn't see at any point in my time in Japan, in Tokyo and Kyoto, two very large cities? You want to know what I didn't see?
0: What?
1: Really? I mean, unhoused people, yeah. Crazy drug users, needles everywhere, etc. Not one.
0: Same.
1: In a city of 35 million. And I was everywhere, dude. I went corner to corner in that city. Not a single... Yes, the answer is yes. Obviously, it is. And the fact that we're just, like, it's done... Maybe we should hold people accountable now.
0: Maybe, yeah.
1: Maybe. It might be time to no longer tolerate this. Possibly, it is the moment where we should start cleaning up the streets a little bit. Just a thought. Who's the 26% that said no to this?
0: I know. 74%, by the way, said yes and no at 26%.
1: Right, which, if you did math, yeah. Those are your poll questions sponsored by our friends at Classic Flooring. Make sure you visit them in Scarborough in the wonderful showroom they have, or you go online to classicflooring.com. Check them out there online. Good questions. Good questions. Remarkable to me. I think there was a sociological and cultural point to be made. This isn't just Matt once again reciting more things from his trip. I think that it was, and I knew this going in. I heard many tales of how clean and well-managed the infrastructure inside Japan was, including the transportation stuff as well as the sanitation stuff. I mean, trash is nowhere. Do you know they don't have any trash cans anywhere? Like none. Like no trash cans. And yet it is, you could eat off the streets. You'd eat off the streets. And it's just very well maintained. But no tolerance for open air drug use, homelessness, vagrancy. I don't know what the mental health capacity is of say Japan broadly or the city of Tokyo, but perhaps that's an element of it, where there's some better management of the individuals that are in need of care. I don't know. Whatever it is, it's probably a combination of everything. But there is a zero tolerance policy about it. I can tell you that for sure. So sitting here in an American city where we just let it fester like this is even less tolerable to me now, having returned, being here for 24 hours, 48 hours. Anyway, so that's your poll questions, as we said. Phil Harriman coming up next. We're going to take a quick break here. When we come back on the other side, Phil will be coming back, and I haven't seen him in a couple weeks, so there's plenty to catch up on. I haven't really chatted about the gubernatorial race or Collins Jackson or any of that stuff today, so we'll probably get into some of that and more. So stay tuned. And then Michael Hoffer from Hoffer's High School Sports at 8:30. Your calls in between, 879-9426. Lots of good stuff ahead in our final hour. Stay tuned. We'll be right back.
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0: whole thing is a hoax. Now, with that, we have to be a little bit careful.
1: It comes after leaders of the biggest AI companies agreed the technology needs to slow down.
2: The price of gas now up to $4.31 a gallon, according to Gas Buddy, thanks to continued conflict in the Middle East. For Denise Henderson in Kentucky, it's been tough to stick to her budget, and she asks herself every week,
3: oh, God, do I have enough money? I'm going to have to work extra jobs just to pay for the gas along with everything else.
2: Oil is trading at about $107 a barrel. Could be there for a while. A Saudi oil pipeline was damaged by a Houthi rebel drone and could take weeks to repair. Widow's Bay just cleaned up at the Emmy Awards last night, setting a single season record for a comedy with 14 wins, including Best Series and Best Actor for star Matthew Rhys. Jean Smart won her fifth Emmy. 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
6: 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Well, the Bicycle Coalition of Maine now calling for a safety review of Warren Avenue here in Portland after the crash that killed a 13-year-old Scarborough boy over the weekend. The group wants the city, Maine DOT, and safety experts to examine lighting, crosswalks, and other safety measures along this Portland road. Police say a group of kids entered the roadway and were hit, killing the 13-year-old. That happened Saturday night. The investigation is ongoing. There's no word yet on whether there will be a deeper safety review of that area. A 58-year-old Brunswick man accused of shooting and killing his neighbor has made his initial court appearance in Cumberland County. Press Herald reporting Keith Brunell was arrested Friday in Augusta and charged with murder and criminal use of explosives in the killing of James Smith. Police found Smith dead on September 1st at the Bay Bridge Estates Mobile Home Park in Brunswick, where both men lived. Brunell is being held at the Cumberland County Jail without bail. A 35-year-old man now dead. Another person has serious injuries after an ATV and car crash at an intersection in Chesterville. A crash happening at Cahoon Road and Route 141, I should say. Michael Kidd Jr. of Chesterville failed to stop at the intersection, hitting a car with his ATV. Kidd and his passenger, that's a 46-year-old woman, they were thrown from the ATV. Kidd died at the scene while the passenger was flown to a hospital in Portland with life-threatening injuries. Governor Janet Mills criticizing the Trump administration's rollback of limits on power plant emissions.
7: It comes after an announcement Monday from the EPA that it's repealing a rule for coal and gas plants that cap their emissions. In a statement, Governor Mills said the move will allow gas and coal plants to pump unlimited amounts of dangerous pollution into the atmosphere. President Trump has denied that the burning of fossil fuels contributes to climate change. I'm Frankie Azzarotta, News Radio WGAN.
6: There's reaction after a former priest convicted of sexual abuse of children in Maine died in prison over the weekend. Attorney Michael Garabedian has represented more than 25 of defrocked priest Ronald Paquin's victims.
8: Father Paquin committed the worst sexual abuse you could ever imagine on innocent children. For instance, at St. Monica's Parish, he would rape children behind the altar.
6: CBS 13 News reports Paquin died at age 83 with 9 years left on his sentence. His cause of death has not been released. Gas prices continue to rise here in Maine, around the country as well. Gas Buddy reporting the average price for a gallon of gas today, $4.30, 11 cents cents higher than last week. Those prices not likely to come down anytime soon. With ongoing hostilities in Iran, issues with the Saudi Arabian pipeline, and Ukraine's strikes on Russian refineries driving up fuel prices.

0: Houston-based company now getting $450 million in federal money to boost the production of tungsten. The Elmet Group says the investment by the Department of Defense is intended to expand U.S. manufacturing capacity. The company says it plans to invest $165 million on its facility in Lewiston as well as in Michigan and Ohio. Tungsten is a key material in the defense and aerospace industries, valued for its resistance to heat, pressure, and water. WGA in News Time. 806 markets. Dow on Monday down 152, S&P lower by 37, NASDAQ down 146. Stock futures this morning. Right now, the Dow is off by 150, S&P lower by 13, NASDAQ down by 36. Checking sports.
1: Yesterday, the Boston Red Sox were off. They have a record of 82-68 and are currently third in the American League East, but have the second AL wildcard spot, and their magic number from clinching a playoff spot is 6. They start a three-game series with the Rangers down in Texas tonight. The Pullman Sea Dogs season is over. The team awarded Franklin Arias as their MVP, who hit .318 with 19 homers and 52 runs batted in, all before being called up to AAA Worcester on July 25th. He is the Red Sox top prospect. And the Hearts of Pine are in 11th place in the USL League One standing. Their next match is on Saturday. Andy Mountain News Radio, WGAN.
0: Back with the forecast, Heather's air.
2: Sun will mix with afternoon high clouds today. We'll have a high of 67, partly cloudy, low 52 tonight. Turning warmer tomorrow, some sun and a high of 74.
0: 52 in Portland at 8:08. Next high tide of Portland Harbor, 2:41 this afternoon. Maine's gubernatorial candidates take the stage tomorrow at the Merida Fall Conference. 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
1: Good morning, everyone. As I hear this music, Matt, I think of it, is it either the guy on the podium accepting the gold medal or the guy who tumbled on the ski jump and flopped down the mountain in defeat?
0: Yeah, quite a different.
1: I wonder how many of our listeners know that intro to the ABC Wide World of Sports. Right,
0: that's a throwback.
1: Yes, indeed,
0: that's a throwback. Well, it's nice to see you again, sir. It's been a couple weeks.
1: Yes,
0: hot minute.
1: Konnichiwa.
0: Yes, nice to see you this morning. What did I miss? So
1: of course, as soon as you left, Matt, we had the Clancy trial verdict.
0: Yep.
1: We had the midterm convention. We had Robert F. Kennedy Jr. delivered a speech at the midterm convention that blew the roof off of the convention center in terms of what the Democrats had done to the party that his father and his uncle dedicated their life to,
0: Did I see that Fetterman also said something?
1: Yes, like that? Yeah. Fetterman did a video introduction of, I forget who it was. Yeah, interesting to see how that convention motivates the Republican base to come home and organize voters to go vote.
0: Well, that would be my first question to you as somebody who has been on the ground, seeing and hearing all for the last 2 weeks, while I have not. I definitely tried to keep up on the news. I saw some stuff about Bobby Charles' sister and all this.
1: Oh, we can talk about that, too.
0: And I'm sure we will. But I would love for you to give me your assessment at this midpoint of September. Holy crap, are we close? It's like a month and a half away now. I guess mercifully, like a month and a half away.
1: Yeah.
0: But how do you view politics right now? And this is actually like a nationwide question, right? So you've got all these midterm races in Ohio and Iowa and Maine and Texas and, you know, obviously Carolina and Georgia and everywhere else. Do you have a sense of where this is breaking or how it's feeling? I think the feeling to maybe the point that I left was that it seemed increasingly strong for the Democratic Party overall, generally speaking, just kind of as the vibe was developing. Maybe they were feeling a little bit better than they were a month or two prior. Has that reversed itself? Is it the same or has that continued? Where would you say it all is right now?
1: I would say, in a big picture summary, the Democrat Party is highly motivated and driven by their hate of Donald Trump and are eager to get people to vote so that they can grab the gavel and impeach Trump. And
0: none of that's changed.
1: No.
0: Yeah.
1: No.
0: Nor did I expect it to, by the way.
1: Well, on the other side, I think the Republicans will see how this midterm convention reminded people who attended the accomplishments thus far, as messy and as narcissistic as they get reported to or delivered by the president and his administration. There's been some genuine accomplishments that are underway and unfolding. And are they going to be able to get voters to hear that message and overcome the negativity of the media? And frankly, are they going to get people to vote? And that's the key. And
0: so, Phil, let me ask you this question. Are they going to be able to get people to vote? everything you just said, is it going to happen? Because I'm sitting here, and again, I'm just re-getting my feet wet, but you know, gas prices back up again. You're looking at some significant pain at the pump right now, for sure, which has annoyed a lot of people. Is anybody in the mood to listen to said message that you just referenced about, look at all the good things I've done. Look at all the accomplishments we've had in this kind of circumstance.
1: Yeah.
0: Maybe they should, but are they?
1: Unlikely, unless they're reminded by someone who's come knocking on the door with a palm card that says, hey, just before you go to vote, please vote, by the way. Here are some things you should consider. I think the other part of what unfolded while you were away is that the MAGA PAC, I forget what it's called, the Political Action Committee and the Elon Musk Political Action Committee have dedicated some campaigns messaging for the Collins campaign and the LePage campaign, which tells me that they are optimistic that supporting those two candidates are going to be successful. And frankly, if you look around the country, those two races are critical, pivotal. If those, if LePage or Susan Collins are not elected, you can be assured that the balance of power in Washington is going to transfer over.
0: I think that's true. If certainly LePage too. Like if LePage didn't get elected, there is a 0% chance the Republicans hold the House.
1: Yeah,
0: I would imagine, because he's their only real big pickup opportunity, honestly, in the House.
1: Right.
0: And it would be to me a canary in the coal mine a little bit that the rest of the country would be drifting in that direction for the rest of the races.
1: Aren't we to expect that anyway? I mean, forget the hate of Donald Trump by the Democrats. The party in power, typically the president in power, that his or her party typically loses seats in Congress. I mean, so the headlines, if it happens, are going to be, you know, tremendous new tsunami delivered by the voters to the Trump administration. No. This is pretty common.
0: The thing that has happened for 150 years continues to happen.
1: Yeah, I think George W. was the only one who didn't lose seats.
0: Clinton in 98, but it was a push. He didn't gain or lose.
1: I stand corrected.
0: Yep, he didn't gain or lose. Yep. But yeah, no, Bush, I mean, that's a special case anyway. That's post 9/11.
1: Yeah, so it's going to be interesting to see how these debates between Senator Collins and State Senator Troy Jackson, I think those are going to be very telling. And the people who are going to determine the outcome of that election are the independents, which is very typical. And how...
0: Stop me if you've heard that before.
1: Yeah, right. I think this
0: is the perpetually undecided, wishy-washy middle that will always make the decision in those kinds of races.
1: And
0: do you guys get your stuff together and make up your mind?
1: I wish they knew how influential they are. And most of them are of the mindset, oh, it's just a messy game, and I got, it's raining outside, so I'm not going to go vote. Mm-hmm. Wow, they underestimate how influential they are. So here's my point, Matt. I think if in the first debate with Collins and Jackson, if he holds his own and demonstrates he's got the depth and breadth of knowledge of not only economic issues and social issues, but international issues, and can speak competently about some of the regional cultural issues that we're facing, like the Middle East, I think it will be game on. If he's not able to demonstrate that he's up for that task, I think it will clearly show that Senator Collins is on her way. In the CD race between LePage and Dunlap, that's probably going to be pretty fun to watch. I think
0: the debate, maybe.
1: Yeah,
0: the two debates that they've got. Yeah, no, I agree. It'll be fun to watch. But I mean, have you been? I mean, I've been trying to follow the CD2 race as much as possible, even though it's the third most important race right now. And I'm just struck by kind of how lame Dunlap's campaign has been. You know, he's clearly not winning. And you can just tell that by their posture, you know, like how they approach the campaign and what they say and how they say it. I mean, he's very obviously, his internal polling showing him it's not looking awesome right now. So he's increasingly trying to, like, do things that gain attention and like are to me out of his personality. Like, it just strikes me as contrived, kind of pathetic and sad, and it doesn't seem to be working. And that's got to be frustrating for somebody in a year where Democrats are expected to basically overperform everywhere. And this is currently a Democratic seat. So if you're Dunlap and you're behind the eight ball in a Democratic year in a current Democratic seat, you got to be feeling not so awesome.
1: Yeah, and I think there's a couple of things underneath that we have to consider. Jared Golden had many acts of political courage, in my opinion, where he bucked his own party to do what he thought was right for the people of CD2. And the president won, I think, every election he was in, all three of them. He won the Electoral College vote in CD2. So he has that momentum going for him. And I think, to your point, if Dunlap doesn't have a wow moment in the debate and sort of build some energy and enthusiasm, the Congressional Campaign Committee, those dollars are going to go somewhere else, and he'll be putting his thumb out looking for a ride, politically speaking.
0: Now, you mentioned Collins and Jackson and how important those debates will be. Do you have a read on where it is right now? The polling has not really changed much for my observation, at least. And I've just never really cared what the polling shows because I don't know what to trust or not trust about it. If you were to lick your finger, put it in the air, and you know, see where you think the wind is blowing, where is it blowing right now?
1: Yeah. So the CNN poll that I saw, and I agree with you completely. Those polls can be they're snapshots of the day, not the history of the year. They show us slight lead for Troy Jackson, but here's what's underneath them that I think is interesting, Matt. People who are supporting Democrats who are supporting Troy Jackson and independents are doing so to vote against Susan Collins slash Donald Trump. Republicans who are and independents who are supporting Susan Collins are doing so because they are supporting Susan Collins, not voting against Troy Jackson. And then the deeper subset, hopefully I'm not giving people a headache over coffee here, there's about Troy has about a slight edge. I think it was 42% over 46%. I forget the fact, the details of independents are leaning his way. But 25% of those independents said they're
0: winnable.
1: They're winnable. So yeah. Back to my point, bigger point. I think those debates are going to be very telling.
0: I think they are. We have Phil Harriman.
1: Good morning.
0: He's in the house.
1: Good to see you.
0: Here.
1: Welcome back.
0: The governor's race. It's the other big one out there, obviously. I mentioned the Bobby Charles sisters saga.
1: Wow.
0: You know, it's, to me, my reaction to that, and again, I'm going to say it for the thousandth time, but like this is rather superficial as I was only able to read about it a little bit while I was gone. But my read was twofold. Number one, it's obviously not good for Bobby Charles' campaign to have to deal with, you know, your sister sniping at you in the pages of an op-ed piece in a newspaper somewhere. And it kind of, it just looks bad and it just feels, you know, it's like, you don't want that to happen, right? It's not good for you, right? And at the same time, I read her piece. I read what she said and I found the entire thing ridiculous. I mean, just top to bottom, absurd. And it sounded to me like politically motivated bad blood that I found to be kind of gross and inappropriate. Like I wouldn't like seeing that from Troy Jackson's sister to him. Like I find that unseemly in a lot of ways. I don't know. I guess that was my two takes on it, was that it was both simultaneously not good for him while also to me utterly ridiculous.
1: I see it a little differently. Clearly she was crying out to send her message. And I don't know if she was motivated by political operatives behind the scenes or she just did it.
0: Oh, I can suspect probably, yeah.
1: But what I thought was really sort of telling is that first the editorial was printed and then the reporters did a second story sort of jamming home the original message and then allowed Bobby to weigh in rather than having the editorial arrive in the newsroom and having a reporter or an editor saying, you know, maybe we better run this by Bobby to get his opinion before we go. No, I don't think that happened. But Bobby Charles, I think, handled himself exceptionally well. And if you saw his press conference, the words and the nonverbal reactions were very telling. He said, first of all, I love my sister. We disagree politically. Yes, I acknowledge she was sexually abused by a family member, and I was physically abused for years, which motivated me to go to law school and decide that I could use the law to help defend people. And third, her accusation that he never denounced former Speaker of the House, Dennis Hastert, in his...
0: by the way, nobody defends that guy.
1: Nobody does, but nobody does. But she called out her brother for not speaking up sooner, and his response was, hey, yes, I was friends with Dennis Hastert, but the things he was accused of were, you know, when he Hastert, was in his 20s, and it just came to light.
0: Yeah, nobody knew about it.
1: No, nobody.
0: He was the freaking Speaker of the House. Yeah.
1: Right, right. So I think Bobby Charles handled himself well, acknowledging the love of his sister, and pointing out that they have things.
0: Well, that's part of why I thought that her op-ed was ridiculous. Ultimately, is, you know, you're saying like Denny, you were friends with Denny Hastert, and Denny Hastert was important to your sort of career and everything else. Which, okay, but like, Are you accusing Bobby Charles of knowing that he was an abuser of, I mean, he was a wrestling coach, right? So it was like, it was like teenagers or something like that, right? Are you suggesting that he knew about it and was like, ah, screw it. It's good for my career. I'm going to hang out with this guy. Yeah. Because unless you're doing that, that's a pretty crappy accusation to be made. Because if you don't know somebody's actually secretly awful, which nobody did, Dennis Hester, I never heard a whiff of anything about that guy until those accusations were made well after he was out of being Speaker of the House, well after he was gone, right? Those accusations came much later. When they did, I was like, seriously, that guy? Like, that doesn't make any sense, right? So if that's what you know of the guy, like, is it wrong to have been friends with him and to have gotten career advice or a hand or whatever from him? I mean, like, do any of us know any of us? I mean, Phil, for all I know, you could be a terrible human being. I don't think you are. I'm pretty sure you're not.
1: I'm not.
0: But if somebody said Phil Harriman was secretly a terrible person all this time, you know,
1: that'd be like,
0: am I by association also a terrible person?
1: Well, and that's the implication.
0: Yeah.
1: It would be like whoever's hosting, you know, Whoopi 100.9 in the station beside us here, who you cross paths with every day, and you find out he or she had some, you know.
0: Well, when your only interactions with somebody are professional.
1: Right. And you're supposed to say, I denounce the person who was broadcasting in the studio beside me for all these years because, right? Anyway.
0: That's the other thing, too, is like, what exactly did you expect him to do? No offense to Bobby Charles. I mean, this is actually sort of a halfway compliment, right? It's like, he was nobody. Like, why would he speak publicly about anything? Like, nobody really would have cared that who's Bobby Charles again? Like, you know, he's somebody who has certainly had an impressive career, but he wasn't like a public figure, like a politician at the time. So what do you think the Washington Post was calling him saying, like, do you want to weigh in on Dennis Hester? Like, I can't imagine any universe where that would have been something even that would have been printed by anybody.
1: Right. Yes. Yes.
0: So what did you want from him?
1: So, the other part of this, his press availability was the nonverbal, which was he was emotional. He was wiping away tears talking about his sister and he and their difficult upbringing. And Bobby Charles' daughter also spoke to the media and had some rather stark, opinions of her aunt. The hit piece hit, and I think Charles handled it as best as he could. And
0: like, what does it mean for the campaign, though? Back to the point.
1: To your point, yeah. Well, you know, now the people are like, oh, this guy's running for governor.

0: governor and his sister's not voting for him? Well, tell me more.
1: Yeah.
0: Bobby's got to tell them more as to why they should vote for him.
1: Is Bobby telling them more? Like, how do you view that race as it stands now with about 2 minutes left?
0: Yeah. I think it's Hannah Pingree's race to lose. She's just cruising.
1: Why?
0: I know. I asked myself, too. I know her through her mother, who I served with when we were in the state senate. She's a lovely woman. She's been...
1: Is that just it? It's just she's not offending anybody?
0: Yeah.
1: So you have a little bit of a lead because name recognition, and you're not annoying, so fine?
0: Tell me about your career journey that you can share with us outside of government that shows you have a real understanding of what it's like to be a small businesswoman in the state of Maine. Tell us about how you had to... go through the regulatory process and the public hearing process to create this business that you started, or this museum that you built. There, as far as I know, the only experience is I know how to be a good legislator, and I'm affable and approachable, and I'm prepared to run a $12 billion, $13 billion enterprise. Am I missing something?
1: I mean, I don't even know if she's made that case, because all I've seen on her social media is how the momentum is building. It's like all this fluffy nonsense.
0: Yeah.
1: And I'm waiting for somebody to challenge her on her role in the last 8 years of everything falling apart in this state.
0: Well, if it's about who do you like and who has a warm, genuine personality, Pingree's going to be your governor.
1: Well, it's really, in a Democratic year, does a candidate like that have... you know, any way of spiking their own campaign. And that's really what it's coming down to right now, at least right now. We'll see. Bill Harum, appreciate it.
0: Good morning. Welcome back. Good to see you, Matt.
1: We'll be right back.
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6: Evie, Troy Jackson says...
7: you should keep more of what you earn.
6: But Jackson's actual record in Augusta means Mainers pay more and keep far less. Your property taxes were already too high. Then Jackson's failed leadership in Augusta made it worse. As president of the Maine Senate, Troy raised property taxes on Maine seniors, voting twice to eliminate property tax relief. And under Jackson's failed leadership, Mainers paid more of their income on property taxes than any other state in the country. It's part of Troy's troubling pattern of making your life cost more. Maine electric bills surged 36%, the highest increase in America. And Maine had the highest property taxes in America. Look at his record. Troy Jackson made Maine more expensive, and you're paying the price.
8: I'm Susan Collins, candidate for Senate, and I've approved this message.
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0: Toyota BZ, I realized it had something special. The space to create a mobile espresso bar. But I'm not the only one chasing my dream. For some, that means making a statement. That's where the CHR comes in. Others like to take the path less traveled. And the BZ Woodland helps them chart their own course.
1: Imagine what you can do with an all-electric vehicle that gets you. Toyota. Let's go places.
2: Thing won't be changing this year after a ruling from the Supreme Court.
3: The ruling marks a decisive blow to President Donald Trump's attempt to increase federal oversight of elections, effectively allowing states to continue sending out ballots as planned ahead of the midterms.
2: ABC's Peter Haralambu says the justices upheld a lower court ruling, freezing the president's executive order. Oil prices easing slightly this morning, now about $106 a barrel, but the recent run-up amid violence in the Middle East has gas prices about $4.31 a gallon on average nationwide. As tech leaders say it's time to slow down development of artificial intelligence, a new Gallup poll says 27% of Americans are worried that AI will take their jobs. An historic night at the Emmys with two wins last night alone. Actor Matthew Rhys is now the first actor to ever win Best Lead in a comedy, drama, and limited series. And Widow's Bay swept in the comedy categories, picking up 14 awards. This is ABC News.
4: 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A 40-year-old Florida man admits he drove to Maine to pick up a French citizen who illegally crossed the northern border. The U.S. Attorney's Office says 40-year-old John Boniello has pleaded guilty to transporting a person without legal status in the U.S. Border Patrol saw a woman walking into the country from Canada north of Rangeley, later stopped Boniello's SUV with a woman inside. Boniello admitted he drove from Florida to pick her up, now faces up to 5 years in prison and a $250,000 fine. U.S. Supreme Court's going to decide whether to hear a Maine lobsterman's challenge to a rule requiring electronic tracking devices on boats. Frank Thompson filed a lawsuit against the state's Marine Resources Department over the GPS tracker requirement, arguing it constitutes unreasonable search and seizure. Now, he's appealed to the Supreme Court after a federal appeals court denied his claim last year that case could have broad consequences for the American fishing industry. It's kind of under the microscope right now. Senator Susan Collins has earned the endorsement of former Democratic Senator Joe Manchin. Manchin, who represented West Virginia until last year, referred to Collins as the soul of the Senate in an interview on CNBC Monday. Collins' campaign says she worked with Manchin after the January 6th Capitol riot on legislation to clarify the rules for counting votes in presidential elections. Collins is facing a re-election challenge in November from Democrat Troy Jackson. Former Republican Governor Paul LePage says he'll appear in two debates against Democratic State Auditor Matt Dunlap in Maine's 2nd Congressional District race. Dunlap had challenged LePage to four debates last week and had accepted two invitations that LePage has now agreed to. Two will face off on October 1st on WMTW-TV in Portland and on October 15th on both WABI in Bangor and WGAM-TV in Presque Isle. Portland Public Schools now looking to tighten its budget after overspending by nearly $1 million in 2026 so far. Superintendent Ryan Scallon says they're considering making cuts and implementing hiring freeze and some vacant positions.
5: There's no position where we would say that's a position that we can do without. Like a family that's dealing with increased fiscal pressures and a tightening of the belt, we have to make adjustments.
4: CBS 13 News reports a school board this month will vote to retroactively approve that overspending. WGAN News Time is 8:34. Let's quickly check the market futures this morning. And we have currently the Dow is going to be in the red by 128. S&P lower by 13. NASDAQ is also lower by 13 right now. Sports.
6: Yesterday, the Boston Red Sox were off. They have a record of 82-68 and are currently third in the American League East, but have the second AL wildcard spot. And their magic number from clinching a playoff spot is 6. They start a three-game series with the Rangers down in Texas tonight. The Pullman Sea Dogs season is over. The team awarded Franklin Arias as their MVP, who hit .318 with 19 homers and 52 runs batted in, all before being called up to AAA Worcester on July 25th. He is the Red Sox top prospect. And the Hearts of Pine are in 11th place in the USL League One standing. Their next match is on Saturday. Andy Mounter, News Radio WGAN.
4: Back here with the forecast, Heather's there.
2: Sun will mix with afternoon high clouds today. We'll have a high of 67, partly cloudy, low 52 tonight. Turning warmer tomorrow, some sun and a high of 74.
4: 55 in Portland, 836 the time. Next high tide of Portland Harbor, 241 this afternoon. 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
6: It is 8:36 on the WGAN Morning News, and how fast a morning goes. How fast a morning goes. We only have a half hour left. But we are very pleased now to welcome back our old friend Michael Hoffer from HoffersHighSchoolSports.com. Register today. Check out all the great coverage of local high school sports in Southern Maine, as you should in all seasons, spring, fall, winter, whenever. And we're in the fall season now, so it's a perfect time to start talking to Mike again about what's happening in all the sports being played right now. How are things, sir? It's been a hot minute.
9: It's been a hot minute, Matt. You're a world traveler. It's good to chat with you, though. And yeah, we're back up and running here.
6: Yeah, I'm sorry I was missing, because it would have been wonderful to talk to you towards the beginning of the season as some of these games are starting to be played. But you know what it has given us is an opportunity to maybe learn a little bit about what we are seeing in sports like, football, right? We've got a lot of interesting things happening in all sports being played right now. But let's begin there, because I know both you and I love that sport. What are we seeing in the early high school football arena? And I guess that's a broad question that can apply to 11-man, 8-man, various classes, etc. But what have we seen so far?
9: Yeah, it's hard to believe it. The season's a quarter of the way over already. Just shows you how quickly things go. Yeah, I guess I'd start by saying, you know, the more things change, the more they stay the same, right? Thornton Academy, the defending state champ, they've really roared out of the gate. They won their first game 56-0 against Scarborough. Actually got pushed last week by South Portland. That game was tied at halftime. TA kind of pulled away in the second half and won 35-21. So, you know, they're still the team to beat until someone proves otherwise. And, you know, coming into the year, I think the feeling was that maybe Bonnie Eagle was ready to take that jump. It's surprisingly, they haven't won a state title in 7 years. They were clearly the second best team a year ago. They just couldn't beat TA when it mattered. But, you know, they don't play till the end of the regular season, and then they'll almost certainly play in the regional final. But, you know, if you're looking for a team to knock the defending champs off, it's probably Bonnie Eagle. They've got this huge line, some really good skilled players, and I know they're really hungry. But, you know, there's some other teams in the mix, too. Noble, South Portland's been very competitive with those top two teams early. Hasn't been able to find a win, but, you know, in the early going, that's how it looks in the South. And then in the North, I think it's really wide open. You know, it seems like that's always Portland's region. But Windham looks like they're a lot better than they were last year. Oxford Hills is very dangerous. Bangor's kind of the big unknown. They were a regional finalist last year who could be dangerous. So there are some question marks there, but I think, you know, leading the way, it's the same old, same old.
6: So what's the secret sauce? What's the secret of success for Thornton? Why is it that they are such a dominant football program?
9: I think, you know, the biggest reason, and people can talk all they want about being a private school and, you know, the advantages thereof. But I mean, that youth program over there is second to none. Mm. And year after year after year, they have so many kids involved. They you know, they taste success at an early age. You know, they see what's happening at the high school level. Kids want to play there. I mean, you go to a game on a Saturday afternoon at Hill Stadium, it's really like a college environment. And then you see, you know, how successful the team is on the field, and it just, you know, success breeds success. And then you have great coaching, and then you have, you know, great players. And just, you know, it's like at other levels of not only football but other sports, where you just have success year after year after year. The players know what the standard is, you know, and they kind of police themselves in a sense. And, you know, I think that's why you see a lot of these programs be successful year over year. And, you know, let's face it, they have a huge roster. But unlike most teams, pretty much any team in the state, they can play guys one way all season long. And they don't get worn down. That's why they're so effective in the second half of games. So, yeah, I mean, they have some advantages. But at the same time, it really starts at the youth level and goes from there.
10: Michael Hoffer, Hoffer's High School Sports. We're talking a little football. One of the better Class B stories of last year, obviously, was Westbrook. How are things going in Class B right now?
9: So it seems as wide open as ever. It seems like everyone's beating everybody. And like I said, we're only 2 weeks in. You know, Westbrook got off to a great start with a kind of an inspirational win over Chevres on opening night. Then they go down to Marshwood last week. They only give up 8 points, but they don't score any. So their 10-game win streak has come to an end. You know, Thalma's been competitive but hasn't been able to get in the win column. You know, Chevres bounced back from that first loss by scoring 21 points in the first 7-8 minutes against Falmouth, including a pick six, and they had a second one for 100 yards. You know, Kennebunk still, you have to take them seriously. Biddeford is off to a great start. They're actually first place, I think, right now if you look at the early points. And that's a program that hasn't had success in a long time, so that's one of the better stories so far. You know, you're looking for a Westbrook-type story this year. You know, Biddeford might be it, because that's as proud a program as you'll find. But they've been down for a long, long time, so that's really been kind of a cool story here in the early going.
10: And then got to ask about 8-man, because, you know, it's at this point, we have so many different divisions of football to talk about, obviously, and that's a fun and different one for sure. What have we seen early there?
9: Yeah, mark your calendars for Saturday night, Matt. Cape at Yarmouth, two of the better teams squaring off. You know, Yarmouth had kind of a breakthrough season a year ago. They lost in the semis to Mount Ararat, but I think they're in the minds of many the favorite this season. And then you've got a Cape Elizabeth team that won one game last year. But they have a new coach, Isaiah Batchelder. He was a Portland High quarterback about 10 years ago, led the Bulldogs to a couple state final appearances. He's just come in and completely turned that program around. They won their first two games. Put up 66 points the other day. And you know, that's the thing about 8-man. If you like action, if you like scoring.
10: Yeah, you get some.
9: those games are often wild. I mean, I could see a 50-40, 60-50 type game. But anyway, so that's what I'm looking forward to this weekend is, you know, maybe I think one of those teams might emerge as the favorite in the South region. And, you know, Cape and Yarmouth need no introduction. They're rivals in pretty much every sport, so that'll be a fun one.
10: Indeed it is. Michael Hoffer from Hoffer's High School Sports. Of course, football not the only sport that's going on right now. What else do we have out there that's worthy of chatting about? Some soccer, perhaps?
9: Soccer, absolutely. A lot of the familiar names. Although, you know, Class A South seems really wide open this year. Last year, Scarborough was 18-0, which almost never happens in Class A. It's such a rarity. And, you know, this year already they have a loss and a tie. You know, Deering's kind of emerged early. They have a big win over Gorham. Gorham was the preseason favorite. But there's a lot of teams in the mix there that are going to be beating up on each other as the season goes on. And we'll be talking about all of that, I think, as the season goes on. And, you know, Class B South, it's a very familiar story with Yarmouth and Greeley leading the way. And, you know, kind of a same thing on the girls' side. I think, you know, Scarborough is the favorite in Class A. They're the defending regional champs, but Wyndham's right there with them. And then you look at Class B, you know, Cape the defending champ, but they lost to Yarmouth on opening night. And, you know, right now Yarmouth looks like they're maybe not just the best team in Class B. They could be the best team in the whole state. They're really clicking here in the early going.
10: Yeah, I think I've asked you this before, but when you look at those classes as they sort of compare and contrast to each other, you know, they put schools in classes based on the size of usually the school itself, obviously, but sometimes the program. But that doesn't really mean that the quality of the team is necessarily like an A and a B and a C, right? I mean, like, you could absolutely see a Class B soccer or baseball or football program potentially beating a Class A and maybe even being a better team. How do you actually, or do you actually, try to compare and contrast what you see in these programs? Like, if they were to actually have some kind of state tournament of champions or something like that, would it always be Class A to you, or...
9: No, I think in soccer especially. I mean, especially back in the heyday when, you know, Yarmouth and Falmouth had their great rivalry. You know, I used to argue that, you know, the Class B champion was better. And there, you know, years ago in lacrosse, you used to have, you know, Cape and Falmouth and Yarmouth were all in Class B, and you had all the traditional SMAA teams in Class A. And, you know, in the regular season, the Class B teams would beat those Class A teams. Speaking in general terms, you know, Class A, especially, they tend to be bigger schools, which means they have bigger rosters and they have a little more depth. But as far as
10: it's easier to make a better team because you have more to draw from, right?
9: Yeah. Right. But as far as front end talent goes, a lot of these B schools can certainly match up. And in some sports, I think you could argue, you know, they would have a legitimate shot at a championship. You know, football's different, and we're in a couple weeks, it's going to be interesting. TA is going to play at Westbrook. You got the defending A champ and the defending B champ. And granted, these aren't last year's teams. They're this year's teams. But I do think Thornton Academy will be a relatively heavy favorite in that one.
10: No doubt about it. Field hockey, obviously, another one that's being played right now, if I'm not mistaken. I don't keep
9: Correct.
10: Up with field
9: yeah.
10: hockey very much, but I know you do. There's volleyball in there, too, I suppose. What else
9: yeah.
10: is going on?
9: Yeah, I mean, that's it. We got a lot going. Chevers' field hockey team, they've won the last three state titles. 77 consecutive regular season games without a loss. Crazy stat for you. They've lost one game since COVID.
10: And
9: that was the 2022 state final. They lost by one goal. They won everything since. They did have one tie in there last year, but I mean, they've just been an utter juggernaut. And even though they graduated a terrific goalie and some great defenders, they're still right there. Although I think Biddeford has a great shot to knock them off this year, maybe finally. But Chevers isn't going to give that up. And then, you know, you turn a volleyball real quick. Gorham, the three-time defending champs, they're off to a good start. They just beat TA in a state rematch. They've got a showdown with Scarborough tonight. So a lot to keep track of. Unfortunately, I can't be everywhere. There's actually several good games tonight that I'd love to be at. You know, I can only choose one. So that's just a fact of life for me. But we're really just ramping up. And, you know, some teams have played three, four, or five games already. And, you know, it won't be long. We're talking about being in the second half of the season. It goes so quickly.
10: It does go fast. And actually, speaking of field hockey, I believe the athlete of the week this week was a field
9: Correct.
10: Hockey player, Megan Ritz, right?
9: That is true. From Freeport, she had a huge game last week. She had four goals. And then even more importantly, they had a big win over Winthrop. She scored the winner with a couple minutes left. So, yeah, went with her as athlete of the week. And Westbrook's Cole Tanner was the first one the week before. So that's back up and going.
10: Are you starting with the Super 6 polls yet, or are you waiting another week or two?
9: No, those actually came out last week, and I've got another round coming out probably within a couple of hours. So, no, that's back up as well. And, you know, got newsletters every Friday and game stories just about every day.
10: Podcasts, too?
9: The podcast will be a little more sporadic this year, but those will still be coming. And then, you know, a lot of time on the previews, which I know were really well received. So that's a lot of work, but it's a labor of love. And, yeah, it's funny. You know, I went from doing literally nothing but sitting on the beach in mid-August to, you know, being 100 miles an hour now. So it's all good. It's back to reality.
10: Yeah, it's the way that life works when you love what you do. Michael Hoffer from Hoffer's High School Sports.com. 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Go subscribe. Check out the great footage, coverage of all these local sports and those Super 6 polls, which are coming out a little bit later this morning. So appreciate it as always, Mike, and we will talk again next Tuesday.
9: Sounds great. Welcome back, and look forward to chatting with you every week again.
10: Indeed. Thanks so much for being with us. All right, perfect time to take a break as we head into our final segment of the day and we wrap things up here, 879-9426, if you'd like to be a part of the program, and you should. Let's go to Jason Taylor and get a Jason Taylor update.
4: Well, while you're away, you were getting back, Bicycle Coalition talking about this now. Bicycle Coalition of Maine calling for a safety review of Warren Avenue here in Portland after that crash over the weekend that killed a 13-year-old Scarborough boy. More on that coming up. Speaker Mike Johnson, U.S. House, said a meeting at the White House with executives for major artificial intelligence companies could happen as early as the end of this week. More on that coming up. ABC here, top of the hour, 8:48 right now. Currently 56 in Portland. 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
11: Sun will mix with afternoon high clouds today. We'll have a high of 67, partly cloudy, low 52 tonight. Turning warmer tomorrow, some sun and a high of 74. I'm AccuWeather meteorologist Heather Zehr on Southern Maine's official weather station, News Radio 98.5 and AM 560 WGAN.
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0: All right, it is 8:50 WGAN Morning News. Good to be with you as always, and thanks for listening. The music you just heard, of course, from Danny Martinetti was Because Now We're Back. Speaking of sports, since Michael Hoffer from HoffersHighSchoolSports.com was just with us, we were talking about sports, including football. The Bill Dodge Football Fantasy Sweepstakes Extravaganza Contest, whatever you want to call it, is back. We've been doing this for how many years, Danny? I mean, like 6, 8, 10?
1: Yeah, at least. And, you get the opportunity to get $50,000 cash. 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And all you gotta do, Matt, is go to WGAN.com and just play, make the best picks. And
0: yeah, I was just looking at how I did in week one. I picked it before
1: I
0: left.
1: Oh, you did, see?
0: I did.
1: I emailed Matt,
0: our
1: sales guy. I was like, wait a minute, you didn't do it. You did.
0: Nope,
1: awesome.
0: I did. What I didn't do is I didn't use the multiple years WGAN Morning Brews account because you weren't here. And in order to log in, it needed an email to be answered with a code that went to Danny Martinetti, his email address, and you weren't here, so I couldn't do it. So I started my own. I told Matt about
1: it. Okay.
0: And so I am now the WGAN Morning Brews. It's me.
1: Yes.
0: So I'm on the leaderboard. So anyway, I did do the picks, and I got 10 right, so I should be walking away with it right now, at least. No, actually, it looks like 11 right. So I did pretty good. Good news. Week two, I'm making my picks right now. I think I actually already plugged them in, but just to give you a quick look at who I chose... or who I am choosing on this. You got the Lions and the Bills. I'm going with the Bills. You got the Panthers and Falcons. I'm going Panthers. Ravens, Saints. Ravens. Bears, who scored almost 60 points, and that offense looks kind of scary against the Vikings. Vikings actually did pretty good as well. Let's go to Bears, though, on that one. Bengals versus Texans. I don't know what to think about either team, to be honest with you, but I think I'm going to go with the Texans on that one. Patriots versus Steelers. I think the Patriots get some revenge after a ridiculous loss last week, sadly. Packers and Jets. I will never pick the Jets ever in my life, so I'm going with Packers. Bucks, Browns. I kind of have a similar rule about the Browns. So no, sorry, it's going to be the Bucks. Eagles, Titans. Probably an interesting game, but I'm going to go with Eagles. Jags, Broncos. I'm going to go Jags on that one. Chargers versus the Raiders. Raiders actually looked pretty good in week one. Chargers did not. I think it's going to reverse itself, particularly given that you have the Chargers at home. Cardinals, Seahawks. Seahawks, I think in that one, probably, yeah. Commanders, boys against the Cowboys. Little Cowboys and Indians, if you were to remember what the Washington team used to be. I don't know. The Cowboys... The Commanders looked pretty good in week when they lost, but they looked pretty decent. I think I'm going Commanders. Dolphins, Niners. Sorry, Dolphins. Niners looked awesome. They killed the Rams last week. Awesome to see that. And then the Colts, Chiefs. Chiefs at home. I'm taking the Chiefs, sadly. And then I think the Rams will get off the schneid against the Giants, I think. Although I could pick the Giants. I'm not sure in that game. Giants looked pretty good in week one, actually. I don't know. I think I'm going to go Rams, though. I think I'm going to go Rams because they need to come back after a week one loss, a disappointing one to the 49ers. So there you go. That is your picks for week two.
1: And week one, by the way, Matt, got to say Chris Smith of Standish actually tied two players with tied for first, and Chris was chosen by the random draw. He gets the $50 gift card to Pat's Pizza in Yarmouth and Brunswick, and Chris is tied with Patrick Prescott of Steep Falls for the most points in the first week. 14 out of 16 points.
0: Fantastic. Well done, everyone. Bravo. So you can play along. WGN.com. It's pretty obvious right there. Bill Dodge Football Fantasy. All right. So as we wrap up the show today, your thoughts, 879-9426, and maybe even some of mine, too. Kira is with us. What's happening, Kira?
2: Oh, welcome back. How good is that you're back, Matt?
0: It's very wonderful. Good to be back.
2: Very You're good. Home safe and sound. That's the most important thing.
0: And you know what? All of my luggage made it too, which I was very happy.
2: Oh, that is a gift. You know, you really
0: yes, it was.
2: That is a gift. Yeah, I'm going to Sicily in November. But anyway, I'm calling because of two things. One, I want to say, as far as this AI thing, you know, President Trump saying, "Well, you just need a smart president," whatever. I think it's going to get to the point, and I think this is a good thing, is that everyone's going to need their AI, their own AI, to talk to someone else's AI. Because
0: the robots are going to start talking to each other.
2: Yeah. Yeah. And then but they're in control of the person. You know what I mean? So, because there's just so much information that there's no way one brain can hold it all in a human. But I wanted to ask you and Danny too, real quickly. Is there anything about Japan and Italy as far as modernity, as far as technology, that struck you as so far above what we see here in the United States?
0: I already told you that early in the show. Toilets are phenomenal.
1: Yeah, they're the same in Italy, but they're a little bit behind in the technology in other ways, with the roadways. But I love how we just go to toilets.
0: You know, it's funny you asked that question, yeah. Kira, and I mean this sincerely, because it is, since I was very young, I remember a math teacher of mine in middle school, I think it was, who had taken a trip to Japan. He was Japanese-American, so he'd always wanted to go, and so he did. And he came back, and he's like, my God, we're behind. 20 years behind the Japanese. They are ahead of us in everything, from speaker technology to cars to whatever else. They're amazing. And look, it was a very impressive society, and indeed they do embrace technology, and there was a lot of very advanced things that I saw around. But I got to tell you, I did not find it to be some sort of like technological wonderland in comparison to the United States. There were certain things about it that were certainly better and had more technology than what you might see in the United States, but not really all that much. To me, it was very similar. It was just a different use of it in some places. And
2: okay.
0: It was, but I didn't, I mean, I think there's a more refined appreciation for technology there. No question.
2: Okay.
0: But like
2: in Russia, you can get on the subway with just Face ID, you know, that kind of thing.
0: Yeah, I think there is some of that. There is some of that. But that's just a convenience thing to me. Like when I read I rode the Shinkansen, which is the bullet train, and the process to get on that, how you actually, you know, when you sat on it and stuff, like what you could do. They had a little coat rack for you at your seat. They had a place. They had Wi-Fi on it. You know, like there was a lot of really neat things about it. I was like, oh, this is convenient. You know, like there's stuff like that. Yeah.
2: Yeah, but we're the land of convenience. I think we need to get on board, don't you? I mean, if America is anything, it's a land of convenience, don't you think?
0: Sure, sure.
2: Yeah,
0: but I think we're largely there in a lot of ways. I mean, I don't know. Having ridden, riding the Acela, which I did, by the way, down to the airport, I rode it to the North Station or whatever, and then I took an Uber into to Logan. You know, riding the Acela versus the Shinkansen was, that was different. Not nearly as convenient or advanced. Although, I will tell you, I mean, the Acela is actually a good little trip. Like, you got room, you got Wi-Fi, it's comfortable, it's a little dated, but it was nice. It was nice, but it sure as hell wasn't a bullet train, that's for sure. So in that respect, yeah, there's a pretty big difference. But anyway, I think the larger point, Kira, that you're asking about, I felt like it was a different culture with a different use of technology, but not some sort of like 20-year advanced kind of like futuristic society kind of thing. I didn't really get that impression. That's it for me today, though. See you tomorrow.
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10: From ABC News, I'm Sherry Preston. The Supreme Court blocking President Trump's efforts to change how mail-in ballots are counted. The court voting 7-2 not to allow the president's executive order, saying only allowing ballots to those on approved lists will be allowed. Here's ABC's Mary Bruce.
11: States will now be able to send out mail-in ballots using the same system that they have for years, which accounts for about a third of votes cast. Now, this caps a flurry of last-minute legal activity, with voting now already underway in some areas. The court's majority writing that the administration's push to make changes this year was likely to lose in court, though the emergency order didn't explain their reasoning.
10: As President Trump says, tech leaders' warnings about the dangers of AI are just a hoax. Former President Obama says AI is advancing so fast that standards set by a handful of tech companies won't be enough.
12: At an event later here in Washington,

0: Federal Reserve begins its two-day meeting on interest rates today. 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
3: 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This after a crash that killed a 13-year-old Scarborough boy over the weekend at that Portland street. The group wants the city, Maine DOT, and safety experts to examine lighting, crosswalk, and other safety measures along Warren Avenue. Police say a group of kids entered the roadway and were hit, killing that 13-year-old. The investigation is ongoing. There's no word yet on whether there will be a deeper safety review of the area. A fight over a proposed cell tower in Waldoboro, heading to federal courts, with the company working for Verizon suing the town after its appeal board denied a variance for a 194-foot tower. Blue Sky Towers wants to build the tower on Route 220 in South Waldoboro, where Verizon has a significant power gap. Lawsuit claims Waldoboro's ordinance, which limits wireless facilities to within 300 yards of Route 1, effectively blocks the tower where it's needed. A citizen advisory panel for Acadia National Park is met for the first time after a year-long delay at the national level. Press Hill reports the advisory panel meetings must first be posted on the Federal Register, but nothing was approved or posted until the end of August. Monday's meeting focused on visitation trends at the national park, as well as the new Acadia Gateway Center and construction projects there. Well, the fight over an ICE facility in Scarborough is back in the spotlight, with the town holding a special meeting last night after organizers launched a petition to have that facility reviewed and removed. Scarborough Democratic Town Committee Chair John Anderson says there's a major concern over the recent shooting, death in Biddeford, and detention of a resident during a routine appointment at that facility in Scarborough.
4: It's important that our congressional delegation get involved and start to question whether that facility belongs in our community.
3: CBS 13 News reports another meeting is planned for later this month in Scarborough over the ICE facility. A Maine dairy farm is offering a cow spa experience this month, where $120 ticket gets visitors a 3 to 4 hour retreat featuring scalp and back massages and cuddle time with baby calves. Organizers say the retreat also highlights the financial challenges farmers face in maintaining organic certification. Cow Spa runs 2 days a week through the first Saturday in October at Rainbow Valley Farms in Sydney, Maine. Thank you for the forecast, and Heather's air.
5: Sun will mix with afternoon high clouds today. We'll have a high of 67, partly cloudy, low 52 tonight. Turning warmer tomorrow, some sun and a high of 74.
3: 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Next high tide of Portland Harbor, 2:41 this afternoon. 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
7: This thing on? Do I still remember how to do this? That's the question.
3: We've been looking at snapshots of you, Matt.
7: Oh, we have. From over there. I've been following the Instagram, have you?
3: Yeah, and I guess some of us are really wanting to know about the sword and the outfit with the sword. Yeah, the outfit with the sword, too, and what was that all about, the sword and the outfit?
7: What was that all about? What a great question.
3: Yeah.
7: Let me answer that question. However, out of general politeness and respect, as I'm sitting here, I must ask Danny Martinetti first how his trip was, which you may have heard about all yesterday.
3: Well, we did.
7: Yesterday was your first day back, right?

0: And I just saw what you did with your hands. Yeah,
1: Dude, I have bowed more in the last 10 to 12 days than I have ever bowed before. So here, let me bow to you one more time.
0: Well,
1: how was your trip?
0: Same thing on my end, kissing the left cheek and the right cheek so many times.
2: Yep. We went into depth yesterday about Danny's trip to Italy. He covered lots of territory. From Milan down to Naples, that's a big long distance there, top to way south in Italy. Covered the whole thing yesterday.
1: So you traveled quite a bit in your travels.
0: I got to see El Duomo in Milan.
1: The what?
0: El Duomo.
1: What is El Duomo? I don't know that.
0: It's one of the churches there that just opened up. So started there and then trekked down to visit family in Viedro, Pisa, and then went.
1: Pisa? Did you see the Leaning Tower?
0: I didn't go. I had gone in the past.
1: Oh, okay.
0: They just wanted to go and put their hand up and be like, hey, there's Pisa. And then I went to Venice for 2 days.
2: I got some photos of that on the water. That was special.
0: Amazing. And then I trekked up to visit family in Tuscany. So
1: see Frank Costanza there?
0: And then I headed down to this little Airbnb in Trivoli, midpoint to go into Naples, and went to Rome for a few days.
1: For a few hours.
0: Went on our way to Naples to go to Positano.
1: So that sounds like you were doing a lot of walking.
0: Yeah.
2: We got to hear about this because we went over Danny yesterday. And again, going back to the outfit and the sword and all that.
1: Mm-hmm. Yeah, I know. I'm happy to do that. And I will say this to the listening audience. I am very cognizant of the fact that I don't know how much any of you care about any of my travels. So I'm not going to make the whole show today about me being in Japan. Believe me, we have plenty of news to get to. We got lots of stuff, your calls. This will be a regular show, right? However, I have been gone for, 2 weeks, basically. So it is worth at least spending the first segment-ish or segment or two, the first half hour. First half hour, at least regaling you with tales of the land of the rising sun. Why not? I'll just start here. Tremendous trip. I mean, I knew it would be. I was in love with Japan before I left. So the fact that I've now been there and experienced the country is only deepening that respect for the culture and that love. So will I go back? As long as I can find the money. Yeah. let me put it this way. I had to pay for a lot less of this trip than any normal person would for it because of the nature of it and everything. But I still spent a hell of a lot of money because I was buying stuff. You should have seen my suitcase. The things I brought back in my car right now, for instance, I have a small gift for Jesse Fairbanks when he shows up on Thursday. I've got a bunch of stuff, for me that I'm bringing into maybe the studio or my office. I've got a whole bunch of stuff. And I gave my kids a hell of a lot of stuff. So my suitcase was packed to the gills, so I spent a lot of money. But anyway, the trip itself. I'll start with what you asked about, Jason, because you've mentioned it now twice. So interestingly enough, what you are referring to was a little bit of an audible I called. A little bit of an audible. Got to the line of scrimmage, and I said, you know what? I'm going to go with a pass play. My trip was, in case I didn't explain this, it was sponsored by the Japanese government under their policy exchange program, which is a really phenomenal opportunity for people who are in the United States to go to Japan, people in Japan to go to the United States, who are involved in public policy making to learn and, do cultural ties and sort of understand more about how the other country does what they do. And so that's what I was doing there. So my first 3 days were meetings. I met with academics. I met with business groups. I met with think tank folks, media people. I mean, I went through the gamut, government officials, all that stuff, which was enormously interesting, absolutely fascinating, absolutely worth it. And I think, to anybody who would be asking the question of whether that program was worth it for someone like me, just for that alone, totally 100% worth it. But afterwards, I got an opportunity to do sightseeing and to experience the country, not the meetings, just to see things and to travel a little bit around. So I was in Tokyo and Kyoto, and what you are referencing was in Kyoto.
2: Okay.
1: And it was not what I was supposed to do that day. So they gave me a planned itinerary of sightseeing and things to do that they put together after they asked me the types of things I'd like to do. And so it was not, it was never a set thing. Like, I could always change anything I wanted to. But they were like, here, why don't you do this? Here, why don't you do this?
2: Well, it's not like you were touring North Korea where it had to be really set.
1: No, it definitely wasn't that. Nor was it like touring, Canada or one of the states in the United States, something I'm a little more familiar with, where I could just like say, no, I'm good. I can just kind of figure it out, right? I know enough about Japan to know something, but I'm not obviously versed enough to be like, oh, I'm definitely going to go here or there. So the guidance and the help was very appreciated. But on my day in Kyoto, the day before I was set to go on it, I was going through the itinerary, and wouldn't you know it, I swear to God, this is how it happened. I was on Instagram, just, you know, checking to see what my son might have sent me or whatever. You know, you do that every day. And I got an ad, and it was to the Kyoto Samurai Experience. And it was irresistible for me to click on it. I was like, oh, that looks fun. That looks a lot of fun. I'm going to click on it. So I did. And the way that it was described to me was very, very interesting. And so what they basically said was that it was a 2-hour experience. You go to the home of a samurai who served the shogun in the mid-1600s. It was the Tokugawa shogunate, so it was the early stages of the, you know, fairly famous shogunate that started the 250 years of peace in Japan in the 1600s. Mm-hmm. Anyway, he served Tokugawa Ieyasu and I guess ran the prison or something like that. But the family apparently still owns the home. So it around Kyoto, where like it's just houses and stuff, like there's this very old home that is an old samurai home. So anyway, that's where it was. And they have a sword master that goes and does a demonstration on sword techniques. They give you a little training in the kind of like a front courtyard area where you take a wooden sword first to make sure you don't kill yourself. And then they give you a real one that has, you know, a sharpness to it. And then you go through very, very rudimentary techniques of, cutting. You know, it's not bamboo. It's like wet foam or something like that to not damage the sword. Yeah. You go through the cutting process as though you were a samurai training in the courtyard, which was very, very cool. And then after you're done with that, you go into the home once again, and you have an opportunity to do some Zen meditation as a warrior of that era would have done, including some very peaceful Buddhist, bell chant things going on, which was really nice. And then afterwards, you get an opportunity to hold a real samurai sword from 600 years ago.
2: Wow.
0: Wow.
1: Yeah, I mean, it was an antique, and it was beautiful. And it was so delicate that they made you put paper in your mouth that like prevented your breathing from
2: the
1: moisture
2: sword.
1: Onto the sword, because it could potentially damage it if you're not careful. So you had to hold it very carefully. You had a little mitt on your left hand so that you couldn't injure yourself and that you didn't injure the sword and all that stuff. So you got a chance to do that. They played some traditional Japanese flute music. There was more stuff. But anyway, Andy, how are you,
3: Matt,
1: this morning?
3: I'm good. I was in Japan in 1964.
1: Wow.
3: 65. When I was in the military, I took a train ride 350 miles north of Tokyo to a place called Haranomachi.
1: Haranomachi.
3: I went to visit a guy who was a religious brother who was there during the war. He showed me a tower of concrete where the Allies tried to bomb it, and all it was a bunch of little holes in the concrete that never knocked it down. But on the way up on the train, I met a guy who spoke very good English. He even gave me a medallion with the Boy Scout oath written on the back of it. And to this day, I lost it. I can't find it. But then when I got off the train, I had my little Japanese English dictionary trying to find out where to go. This guy comes right up to me in perfect English, and he goes, "Where do you want to go?"
1: That's funny.
3: I wanted to relate that story.
1: That's a good story. That's a good story. I would say I found that kind of thing happening to me quite a bit. There was plenty of people that were able to do that.
2: That would surprise you, that somebody would walk up to you and speak really like nice English?
1: Well, it wasn't that it was nice English. It was just serviceable English.
2: Yeah.
1: You know, okay. And that was very much appreciated, particularly when I needed a little bit of something, you know, point in a direction or, you know, food, like which button do I push?
2: People will actually walk up to you. Knowing that you're the American tourist, okay.
1: Well, I think it's pretty obvious. I mean, it's funny because the people who
2: do they know American from Europe?
1: Oh, yeah.
2: They know you're American, not European.
1: Yeah, and thanks for the call, Andy. Appreciate it. I would say that one of the funnier things to me about the visit was that, of course, I'm so obviously not Japanese, that if you were a good English speaker, so like the hotel, for instance, I think catered to international tourists or international visitors, business or tourist. And if they identify you visually as probably American, which, hey, man, I am what I am. You know, you can tell just by looking at me, I guess. Mm-hmm. They don't even bother asking. They're just like, hello, sir. How are you? I felt a couple times like trying to speak French to him, just being like, bonjour, c'est mes soins.
2: From a curve, yeah.
1: Just, oh, my God, I'm sorry.
0: You know, I got asked that when I was in Italy. I was speaking my Italian, and a woman goes, you speaking French? I'm like, no. Like, well, what's coming on to me?
1: Was that an insult to your Italian?
0: Well, it's a combination of Italian, probably a little bit of Portuguese in there, and Spanish, but they could understand. But I was like, je m'appelle Daniel Messier. That's all I knew.
1: You did je m'appelle?
0: Je m'appelle.
1: Je m'appelle.
0: Daniel Mademoiselle.
1: So how many languages is that at once?
0: I don't know. Did I say that right?
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13: Today we'll start with sun, but some high clouds move in this afternoon. We'll have a high of 67. Partly cloudy with a low of 52 tonight, then partly sunny tomorrow, turning warmer with a high of 74. Cooling off again Thursday with clouds and an afternoon or evening shower or two. We'll have a high of 68. I'm AccuWeather meteorologist Heather Zayer on Southern Maine's official weather station, News Radio 98.5 and AM 560 WGAN.

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1: Back to the news. I find the AI thing, and I'll talk about this with Craig Peterson tomorrow, I'm sure. But this back and forth now happening after, I assume you guys covered this while I was gone, the little whistleblower dude from Anthropic or whatever.
2: It's on fire right now. It's on fire. At the moment now, everybody's talking.
1: Everybody's talking, including the president of these United States.
2: Yes.
1: Can somebody tell me what's going on with his hair? I saw a little something about that while I was gone. Did he dye it brown or something? What happened? Did you see that? Am I crazy, or did I see that while I was gone?
2: It looks pretty orangish or whatever to me.
1: Well, it usually has, but he showed up at something like a week ago. While I was going somewhere. Yeah. I was in a temple or whatever, and I checked my phone for like news or whatever. And I was like, "What do you mean Donald Trump has brown hair? Is that what we're talking about? Is that what I'm missing while I'm gone? Is the color of his hair is changing?"
2: Not a lot of coverage on that here.
1: Okay, well that's good. Yeah. That's good. But he is now talking about the concept of AI guardrails, which is really what came out of that whistleblower guy saying that it's going to kill us all. Which, I mean, don't we all know it's going to kill us all? Are we all not in agreement that Skynet's going to kill us? We know that, right? Well, how many movies have we seen where that happens? It's an inevitability.
2: Well, he brought up long ago here, we talked about 2001, the movie.
1: Exactly. Yeah. How will kill us all.
2: Yeah.
1: There's no question. President Trump lashed out at calls for new AI guardrails, I suspect in response to everything you've been seeing last week related to the whole whistleblower thing, and protections on Monday, arguing that AI only needs, quote, and this is in all caps, a strong and smart high IQ, ! President. And that AI critics should beware. Imagine how dumb that comment is, by the way. Just consider the stupidity of it for a minute. If you really believe that all that is necessary to protect against AI killing us all is a smart and high IQ, ! President of these United States, which I, by right out of the gate, take exception to. Of course, it's about a great deal more than a just smart president. I don't even understand what the point of that is. Why are you banking on there being a smart president? I don't quite understand that. You're cool with, and by the way, I'm not arguing for AI regulations. I'm just saying the logic of this argument is stupid. You're telling me that you are confident, if you're President Trump, that the future 20 years of the American experiment is going to feature a smart and high IQ president? He does, of course, remember who he replaced, does he not? I mean, whatever else you want to say about what you think of Joe Biden, I think you could say that Donald Trump thinks that Joe Biden was pretty stupid and or not really all mentally there, right? So if you do believe that and you're Donald Trump, you would have to acknowledge the possibility that your successor or one of your successors in the future, perhaps the successor to your successor, may in fact be stupid, may in fact not be all there, may in fact be any number of things that is not high IQ and smart. Why would you just assume that you're going to have a smart president? That doesn't make any sense. That whole comment doesn't make any sense.
2: But wasn't he kind of just referring to himself, though?
1: Of course he was referring to himself. But due respect, Donald, you're only here for another 2 years.
2: Yeah.
1: That's it. 2 years. That's it. So you're telling me that the end of history happens when you leave? I mean, no, of course. AI, in fact, the dangerous AI stuff, the actual Skynet stuff, is probably going to be after those 2 years. Let's just call spade a spade, right?
2: Yeah, maybe even after his protege, if it's going to be J.D. Vance, maybe even after that, too.
1: Awesome. And what happens after him? I mean, like, you really think that 20, 30 years in the future, you're going to need something else? I mean, come on. Mike, how are you, sir?
3: Good. Good to have you back there.
1: Thank you. It's good to be back. And by the way, I will be back for now the rest of this campaign season, so I'm not leaving again. So, good news.
3: Yeah. Well, there you go. So you got to see the temples, huh?
1: I did. Many of them.
3: They're amazing, aren't they?
1: They are fantastic. Yeah, they are. I'm trying not to make the entire show about this, but I can tell you a lot about how enjoyable I found that, for sure.
3: Yeah, just the structure alone, the architecture.
1: Oh, beautiful architecture. Yeah.
3: Yeah, you know, you can see the panic they're in over this AI. And I'll tell you who's really in a panic is China. They're would be the equivalent of our CIA director. He's the head of the Chinese spy agency. Came out and said this could be the end of communist rule in China if they let this AI go. So they're really in a panic. Most of the communist countries are in a panic because they won't be able to control the message anymore. So I'll tell you, this is going to get bad. They're going to crack down over in China.
1: Yeah.
3: Now, they were supposedly ahead of us on AI a little bit, but this crackdown on AI is going to put them behind the eight ball. I think that's why Trump is so adamant about moving forward on this.
1: Mm. Well, I can tell you this. And Mike, this might find you might find this fairly interesting. In one of my business meetings in Japan, I asked them about data centers. Like, is there any domestic resistance? Like, are there people here that are all up in arms about building them or the environmental impact or anything like that? They looked at me like I had five heads. They were like, what are you talking about? No, they're great. Let's build them, baby. Like, data centers. Woo! Yeah, they're excited. So that's a very American thing. And if you know anything about how the disinformation campaign against them has been waged by the Chinese government, among others, you start to put a couple pieces together in your head, I think. Mike, for sure. Let me make sure I get to Paul before I get out of here. Thanks a lot, Mike. You can call back if you got more thoughts, by the way, when we have a little bit more time. Paul, you got about 45 seconds. Go.
4: All right. Just keep it fun and simple. Gerd, great to have you back. Since, what was it, 1963, 1964, do you remember a movie called Failsafe?
1: Yes,
4: I
1: do.
4: You ever hear about that?
1: Yes, I do.
4: And the point, there's a great speech by Henry Fonda in there about how these computers make decisions so fast that we can't stop the nuclear war, and how we end up going to nuclear, you know, dropping bombs because the computers made the decision so fast. This is so, we've been worried about this forever, and it's not the way the world works. We always have humans in control. Humans are the final say on all this stuff.
1: I think that there's a good conversation to be had, which we may do after I talk to Howie.
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2: 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A 58-year-old Maine man now accused of possessing and distributing images of children being sexually abused. Lincoln County Sheriff's Office arrested Kirk Lehman of Bremen, who is charged with possession of sexual abuse material a minor under 12 and criminal conspiracy of dissemination of sexually explicit materials. He's been released on a $5,000 cash bail. The investigation's ongoing, while Lehman's next court appearance has not been announced. Gas prices continue to rise here in Maine and around the country. Gas Buddy reporting that the average price for a gallon of gas today, $4.30, 11 cents higher than last week. Those prices are not likely to come down anytime soon with ongoing hostilities in Iran, the issues with the Saudi Arabian pipeline, and Ukraine's strikes on Russian refineries driving up fuel prices. Hancock County's Emergency Management Agency is getting a major upgrade with a new 5,200-square-foot facility in Ellsworth. The new building will have rooms for emergency operations, a backup 911 center, and more IT services. And Hancock County EMA Director Andrew Sankey says it'll house all of their resources in one place.
5: Some gear stored at various places around the county, some of our capital equipment at the airport and other locations, and now we're able to have that all consolidated here at this location.
2: CBS 13 News reports the new facility is mostly funded by congressional spending and should be completed by next spring. Accurate with the forecast and Heather Zare.
6: Sun will mix with afternoon high clouds today. We'll have a high of 67, partly cloudy, low 52 tonight. Turning warmer tomorrow, some sun and a high of 74.
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7: This is a Bloomberg Money Minute. The 10-year Treasury note is called the benchmark in the U.S. It's used to set everything from your mortgage to your car loan and credit card rates. It has crossed the highest level in almost two decades, going over 5%. Bond yields have been rising globally since the U.S. and Israel launched an assault on Iran in late February. This is all raising the stakes ahead of a decision from the Federal Reserve tomorrow. If they don't hike rates, or if Fed Chairman Kevin Warsh sounds dovish, bond investors may demand even higher yields to protect against inflationary risks. Around a third of fund managers surveyed by Bank of America identify a disorderly rise in bond yields as the biggest tail risk to the market ahead of an AI bubble or second wave of inflation. Dave & Buster's, the ticker symbol PLAY, that stock getting crushed after the restaurant and arcade chain operator reported revenue for the second quarter that missed the average analyst estimates. And that's a Bloomberg Money Minute. I'm John Tucker.
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10: Evie, Troy Jackson says,
11: you should keep more of what you earn.
10: But Jackson's actual record in Augusta means Mainers pay more and keep far less. Your property taxes were already too high. Then Jackson's failed leadership in Augusta made it worse. As president of the Maine Senate, Troy raised property taxes on Maine seniors, voting twice to eliminate property tax relief. And under Jackson's failed leadership, Mainers paid more of their income on property taxes than any other state in the country. It's part of Troy's troubling pattern of making your life cost more. Maine electric bills surged 36%, the highest increase in America. And Maine had the highest property taxes in America. Look at his record. Troy Jackson made Maine more expensive, and you're paying the price.
12: I'm Susan Collins, candidate for Senate, and I've approved this message.
13: Paid for by Collins for Senator.
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1: 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Howie Carr, it's been a hot minute. How are things?
16: Very good. Very good. I'm just looking at the news and watching things unfold here. That's all. Like everybody else, indeed.
1: Yeah, you're going to have to hold my hand here a little bit, too, because I've been gone for the last 2 weeks. So I've missed a lot, Howie Carr. I tried to keep up on the news the best I could while I was gone, but Lindsey Clancy trial happened, and the jurors in that case have been doing their best to make everybody in America hate them, which is sort of amusing and interesting. Mr. Reddington, the lawyer in that case, not doing himself any favors either, I think. I know you've been talking about that a little bit. Not the only story, yes. But I haven't had a chance to even...
16: Yeah, you know, it's amazing. He was finally outed by the Globe today, the holdout juror.
1: Yeah, which was inevitable, right?
16: They have finally. I mean, it was out for a week on social media, but the Democrats and regime control media, but I repeat myself, have finally found a Haitian that they don't like.
1: That was rather awkward when it was revealed that he was
16: couldn't get beyond the fact that this woman had strangled 3 of her kids. He must be destroyed. You know, all the other ones, the guy who shot up the Haitian restaurant on Blue Hill Ave, the guy who stole $7 million in food stamps, the guy who knocked up his own daughter, the guy who in another flop house who raped a disabled girl. They don't care about any of them. But this guy
1: must be made an example of.
16: He wanted to vote guilty for a woman who murdered 3 of her kids. He must be destroyed. It's amazing.
1: Yeah. It is. Here's a fun question for you, Howie Carr. Do you think that these jurors that are speaking out now that the case is over here, do they think they're helping themselves? I mean, with these statements that they're making, are they living in such a bubble somewhere where they go home and they hear from all the people in their neighborhood or whatever. Like, good job. Like, yeah, it totally made sense. Absolutely. It should have.
16: You go on social media, Matt, and they say the jury reflected the population at large. 11 of 12 wanted to find her not.

0: not guilty. That's not what I get from talking to people. It's more like it's 11 to 1 the other way.
1: Yeah, actually, I remember, again, I was gone when this was happening, but I remember when the deliberations were happening and they were deadlocked and they were getting to the end there. When I heard that it was 11 to 1, you know, especially since I didn't get a chance to follow exactly everything that was happening at the moment, I assumed it was 11 to 1 in favor of conviction. I could not believe when I later learned that it was 11 to 1 the other way. And, I mean, this guy looks like more of a hero every single day. I hear something about this case and what they were saying inside that deliberation room. Like, those women that were, like, yucking it up and charmed by Reddington. And, oh, he's so funny. He's so funny. I love, what a great guy this lawyer is. And that's why you're going to acquit a woman who strangled three of her children. And the guy and the juror, like, you know, taking a water bottle and actually demonstrating what was done to these children in front of the jurors. And I'm just outraged that he would do that. That's shocking. Just shocking.
0: Yeah. And then the other thing, too, is he owes $12,000 in back rent. What do you see how much Reddington owes in federal tax liens when we get that story out? And the other thing, too, is he was charged with assault and battery. And then one of the women, one of the female jurors was also charged with assault and battery. And you know what? Guess what, Matt? I made confess on the air yesterday. I was once charged with assault and battery of a Republican state committee man. I had to take it to court to get it dismissed. But this happens. But they're all saying, well, those charges don't matter against the woman who wanted to let Lindsay go because those charges were dismissed. They were never brought forward. And guess what? They were never brought forward against the holdout juror either. But he has to be tarred and feathered.
1: Yeah, the whole case, man. I just it was bewildering to watch it and to get to this outcome. And I don't know, what do you attribute it to? I mean, did the prosecution in this case
0: start screaming in social media? You know, I mean, I've always been in favor of televising or you know, having cameras in federal courtrooms, but now I'm beginning to see the other side of it. I don't think I've totally changed my mind because I sure would have loved to have cameras in, say, Whitey Bulger's trial or some of these other mob trials because they were so fascinating. But, you know, this is insane.
1: Yeah, it is. It is.
0: This should not have happened.
1: Well, the one thought I had, Howie, and again, you've, I'm sure, followed this more than I have, so you can correct me if I'm wrong here, but did the prosecution with the jurors, I mean, did they just do a crappy job of challenging who was going to be on this jury in the first place? Like, was it that element that really doomed them from the beginning? Because to listen to some of these people, I mean, how you could think that
0: it gets the jury pool gets crazier and crazier every year, you know, at least in places like Massachusetts, you know, maybe it gets better in places like Florida and Tennessee, you know, when more normal people arrive. But you only have each side only has a certain number of preemptory challenges.
1: That's a good point.
0: And, you know, you can't knock everybody out. You know, the Whitey Bulger jury, they thought they were knocking them all out, but they left one crazy woman in with a hyphenated last name. And she stopped them from getting murder convictions on eight of them because she fell in love with Whitey as she was, you know, making eye contact with him all those weeks. I mean, these people are not well grounded in reality, you know? I mean, not just the ones outside the courthouse, the ones inside the courthouse are crazy too. And I don't know if you've looked at the Instagram. I mean, I just play a couple of them every day. These women are insane.
1: Mm. Yeah, well, you mentioned like other states. That was another thought I had too, is if this was held in like Nebraska or something like that, I mean, it would have been 12-0 the other way, right? I mean, I think so. I would hope. And, you know, when normal people are sitting on that jury. I mean, that's what I thought throughout this entire thing, was like, this is Massachusetts in a nutshell, these people on the jury.
0: But how different would it have been in Cumberland County or York County?
1: Oh, zero. It would have been the same. Exactly the same. Exactly
0: right.
1: The same.
0: Maybe further north, it would have been different, but, or would have been 6-6 or, you know, 7-5. But I don't think it would have been that much different. I mean, there still would have been a hung jury. I don't know. I don't know what they're going to do now. You know, and they want to say, you know. So what do they want? It's a mistrial. So they're going to have a new trial anyway. I mean, it's not like they can throw out the charges. Why would they now? They're saying we want to throw out all the charges. Why do you have one person who had an assault and battery charge on one side, and you had at least one who had an assault and battery charge on the other side, right?
1: Yeah.
0: I mean, what point are they making? And
1: well, certainly not a legal point. I mean, none of that matters to whether or not they can judge a case or not. And they allowed them on the jury in the first place. And if that was something, I mean, you're telling me that nobody knew that before?
0: Right.
1: You know, I don't know. It strikes me as not credible at all. So, but I mean, you know, she was, I think that, what was it, Reddington said something like she couldn't handle a second trial. You know, whatever happens in the outcome of the second trial, I mean, I'm not sad at all to watch her have to go through it again. No offense to Lindsay Clancy, but if she's going to suffer through that, I'm not going to lose any sleep over it.
0: No, I mean, if she was, and then people call in, and they, women mainly, they say, well, she was having mental problems. I mean, you know, couldn't anybody say, you know, you get arrested for drunk driving, like the cop down on Cape Cod, you know, his wife or whoever made a fool out of herself screaming about it. I mean, couldn't he say he had a tough day? He had he doesn't like being a cop, so he got drunk, so you have to let him go. You know, I mean, what you could make that argument for anything, can't you?
1: Yeah, could
0: you make that argument for the Manson killer who I was kind of you know, mentally deranged. I wanted to suck up to Manson. That's why I stabbed all those people to death. Why did I have to spend, you know, 56 years in jail just because I like Charlie Manson?
1: Well, we used to make fun of that too. I remember like old Law and Order episodes where they would do like the whole defense with the, you know, by reason of insanity thing, and it was just constantly ridiculed and made fun of because it's such a BS excuse. It's not a get out of jail free card, and we stopped allowing it to be, and now suddenly this is back. We're going to do that?
0: Right. Right. I remember the first murder trial I ever covered when I went to work on a newspaper, a daily newspaper. This guy in North Carolina, Rowan County, North Carolina, had stabbed his father, and he claimed he was getting instructions from a spaceship. And I can't, and you can imagine what happened back in the 1970s when you tried that defense in North Carolina.
1: not terribly effective.
0: Probably, now there'd probably be crowds outside the courthouse, at least if he said he was trans, you know? Yeah. And I was taking orders from a trans spaceman.
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3: 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On this Tuesday, I'm thinking about the state of Texas. Recent polling shows Democrat James Tallarico leading Republican Ken Paxton by a few points, a major problem for the Republicans. The reason President Trump endorsed Paxton, the Attorney General of Texas, over the incumbent Senator John Cornyn is because the president did not believe Cornyn was supporting the Save America Act. Despite the polling, the GOP is actually getting a break because Tallarico is a nut. You remember the four genders thing that he was espousing? But here's the truth. It really doesn't matter which person you vote for this coming November, because the parties, not the candidates, are in control. Leadership now dictates what its members say and do. If the Democrats want to pretend there are four genders, that's it. If you dissent, they cut off your reelection money. Although, to be fair, the four gender thing has been repudiated. Well, that's where we are. And both parties play this game. Back in a moment. Thieves are using AI to steal from you. With forged paperwork and a signature, they can claim control of your property on record, then take out loans or sell it for quick cash. 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
1: Now, your AccuWeather forecast.
2: Today we'll start with sun, but some high clouds move in this afternoon. We'll have a high of 67. Partly cloudy with a low of 52 tonight, then partly sunny tomorrow, turning warmer with a high of 74. Cooling off again Thursday with clouds and an afternoon or evening shower or two. We'll have a high of 68. I'm AccuWeather meteorologist Heather Zayer on Southern Maine's official weather station, News Radio 98.5 and AM 560 WGAN.
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3: Well, it's nice to see you again, sir. It's been a couple weeks.
4: Yes.
3: Hot minute.
4: Konnichiwa.
3: Konnichiwa. Yes, nice to see you this morning. What did I miss? So,
4: of course, as soon as you left, Matt, we had the Clancy trial verdict.
3: Yep.
4: We had the midterm convention. We had Robert F. Kennedy Jr. delivered a speech at the midterm convention that blew the roof off of the convention center in terms of what the Democrats had done to the party that his father and his uncle dedicated their life to,
3: Did I see that Fetterman also said something?
4: Yes, yeah. Fetterman did a video introduction of, I forget who it was. Yeah, interesting to see how that convention motivates the Republican base to come home and organize voters to go vote.
3: Well, that would be my first question to you as somebody who has been on the ground, seeing and hearing all for the last 2 weeks, while I have not. I definitely tried to keep up on the news. I saw some stuff about Bobby Charles' sister and all this.
4: Oh, we can talk about that, too.
3: And I'm sure we will. But I would love for you to give me your assessment at this midpoint of September. Holy crap, are we close? It's like a month and a half away now. I guess mercifully, like a month and a half away.
4: Yeah.
3: But how do you view politics right now? And this is actually like a nationwide question, right? So you've got all these midterm races in Ohio and Iowa and Maine and Texas and, you know, obviously Carolina and Georgia and everywhere else. Do you have a sense of where this is breaking or how it's feeling? I think the feeling to maybe the point that I left was that it seemed increasingly strong for the Democratic Party overall, generally speaking, just kind of as the vibe was developing. Maybe they were feeling a little bit better than they were a month or two prior. Has that reversed itself? Is it the same or has that continued? Where would you say it all is right now?
4: I would say, in a big picture summary, the Democrat Party is highly motivated and driven by their hate of Donald Trump and are eager to get people to vote so that they can grab the gavel and impeach Trump. And
3: none of that's changed.
4: No.
3: Yeah.
4: No.
3: Nor did I expect it to, by the way.
4: Well, on the other side, I think the Republicans will see how this midterm convention reminded people who attended the accomplishments thus far, as messy and as narcissistic as they get reported to or delivered by the president and his administration. There's been some genuine accomplishments that are underway and unfolding. And are they going to be able to get voters to hear that message and overcome the negativity of the media? And frankly, are they going to get people to vote? And that's the key. And
3: so, Phil, let me ask you this question. Are they going to be able to get people to vote? Like, I mean, everything you just said, is it going to happen? Because I'm sitting here, and again, I'm just re-getting my feet wet, but, you know, gas prices back up again. You're looking at some significant pain at the pump right now, for sure, which has annoyed a lot of people. Is anybody in the mood to listen to said message that you just referenced about, look at all the good things I've done. Look at all the accomplishments we've had in this kind of circumstance.
4: Yeah.
3: Maybe they should, but are they?
4: Unlikely, unless they're reminded by someone who's come knocking on the door with a palm card that says, hey, just before you go to vote, please vote, by the way.

0: here are some things you should consider. I think the other part of what unfolded while you were away is that the MAGA PAC, I forget what it's called, the Political Action Committee and the Elon Musk Political Action Committee have dedicated some campaigns messaging for the Collins campaign and the LePage campaign, which tells me that they are optimistic that supporting those two candidates are going to be successful. And frankly, if you look around the country, those two races are critical, pivotal. If those, if LePage or Susan Collins are not elected, you can be assured that the balance of power in Washington is going to transfer over.
1: Well, I think that's true. If certainly LePage too. Like if LePage didn't get elected, there is a 0% chance the Republicans hold the House.
0: Yeah,
1: I would imagine, because he's their only real big pickup opportunity, honestly, in the House.
0: Right.
1: And it would be to me a canary in the coal mine a little bit that the rest of the country would be drifting in that direction for the rest of the races.
0: Aren't we to expect that anyway? I mean, I forget the hate of Donald Trump by the Democrats. The party in power, typically the president in power, that his or her party typically loses seats in Congress. I mean, so the headlines, if it happens, are going to be, you know, tremendous new tsunami delivered by the voters to the Trump administration. No. This is pretty common.
1: The thing that has happened for 150 years continues to happen.
0: Yeah, I think George W. was the only one who didn't lose seats.
1: Clinton in 98, but it was a push. He didn't gain or lose.
0: I stand corrected.
1: Yep. He didn't gain or lose. Yep. But Bush, I mean, that's a special case anyway. That's post 9/11.
0: Yeah. So it's going to be interesting to see how these debates between Senator Collins and State Senator Troy Jackson, I think those are going to be very telling. And the people who are going to determine the outcome of that election are the independents, which is very typical. And how.
1: Stop me if you've heard that before.
0: Yeah, right. I think this
1: is the perpetually undecided, wishy-washy middle that will always make the decision in those kinds of races.
0: And
1: do they get your stuff together and make up your mind?
0: I wish they knew how influential they are. And most of them are of the mindset, oh, it's just a messy game, and I got, it's raining outside, so I'm not going to go vote. Mm-hmm. Wow, they underestimate how influential they are. So here's my point, Matt. I think if in the first debate with Collins and Jackson, if he holds his own and demonstrates he's got the depth and breadth of knowledge of not only economic issues and social issues, but international issues, and can speak competently about some of the regional cultural issues that we're facing, like the Middle East, I think it will be game on. If he's not able to demonstrate that he's up for that task, I think it will clearly show that Senator Collins is on her way. In the CD race between LePage and Dunlap, that's probably going to be pretty fun to watch. I think
1: the debate, maybe.
0: Yeah,
1: the two debates that they've got. Yeah, I agree. It'll be fun to watch. But I mean, have you been? I mean, I've been trying to follow the CD2 race as much as possible, even though it's the third most important race right now. And I'm just struck by kind of how lame Dunlap's campaign has been. You know, he's clearly not winning. And you can just tell that by their posture, you know, like how they approach the campaign and what they say and how they say it. I mean, he's very obviously, his internal polling showing him it's not looking awesome right now. So he's increasingly trying to, like, do things that gain attention and like are to me out of his personality. Like it just strikes me as contrived, kind of pathetic and sad, and it doesn't seem to be working. And that's got to be frustrating for somebody in a year where Democrats are expected to basically overperform everywhere. And this is currently a Democratic seat. So if you're Dunlap and you're behind the eight ball in a Democratic year in a current Democratic seat, you got to be feeling not so awesome.
0: Yeah, and I think there's a couple of things underneath that we have to consider. Jared Golden had many acts of political courage, in my opinion, where he bucked his own party to do what he thought was right for the people of CD2. And the president won, I think, every election he was in, all three of them. He won the Electoral College vote in

0: ED2. So he has that momentum going for him. And I think to your point, if Dunlap doesn't have a wow moment in the debate and sort of build some energy and enthusiasm, the congressional campaign committee, those dollars are going to go somewhere else, and he'll be putting his thumb out looking for a ride, politically speaking.
1: Now, you mentioned Collins and Jackson and how important those debates will be. Do you have a read on where it is right now? The polling has not really changed much from my observation, at least. And I've just never really cared what the polling shows because I don't know what to trust or not trust about it. If you were to lick your finger, put it in the air, and you know, see where you think the wind is blowing, where is it blowing right now?
0: Yeah, so the CNN poll that I saw, and I agree with you completely, those polls can be, they're snapshots of the day, not the history of the year. They show us slight lead for Troy Jackson, but here's what's underneath them that I think is interesting, Matt. People who are supporting, Democrats who are supporting Troy Jackson and independents are doing so to vote against Susan Collins.
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1: Now the latest from the 98.5 FM and AM 560 WGAN News Center. A Washington County manager who claimed she was sexually harassed, discriminated against, and wrongfully fired has reached a settlement with the county, and she's back on the job. Renee Gray filed a lawsuit 2 months ago against two commissioners claiming wrongful termination. The only commissioner who voted against firing Gray says the county brought on a new attorney to help with the next steps. The attorneys representing the commissioner say the settlement shows everyone involved wants to move forward and serve best interest of Washington County. A fight over a proposed cell tower in Waldoboro heading to federal court, with a company working for Verizon suing the town after its appeal board denied a variance on a 194-foot tower. Blue Sky Towers wants to build the tower on Route 220 in South Waldoboro, where Verizon has a significant coverage gap. Lawsuit claims Waldoboro's ordinance, which limits wireless facilities to within 300 yards of Route 1, effectively blocks the tower where it's needed. It also accuses the town of unfairly handling the review. Former Republican Governor Paul LePage says he'll appear in two debates against Democratic State Auditor Matt Dunlap in Maine's 2nd Congressional District race. Dunlap has challenged LePage to four debates, did so last week, and had accepted two invitations that LePage has now agreed to. The two will face off on October 1st on WMTW-TV in Portland, and on October 15th on both WABI in Bangor and WHEM-TV in Presque Isle. Dunlap and LePage are vying to replace Democratic U.S. Representative Jared Golden, who is not seeking re-election. A 58-year-old Maine man is accused of possessing and distributing images of children being sexually abused. Lincoln County Sheriff's Office arrested Kirk Lehman of Bremen, who is charged with possession of sex abuse material, minor under 12, and criminal conspiracy of dissemination of sexually explicit materials. He's been released on a $5,000 cash bail, and investigation's ongoing. Gorham Planning Board has approved a new Amazon facility, but there's still major opposition from some residents. Nadia Margolis is one of several people who stormed out of Monday night's meeting shouting at the board members.
2: They're really deaf to our wishes. They may think they're immune because they're appointed, but they still have a moral responsibility.
1: CBS 13 News reports a group known as United Gorham is gathering signatures to pass a moratorium to delay the Amazon project. Accurate for the forecast, Heather Zare.
3: Sun will mix with afternoon high clouds today. We'll have a high of 67, partly cloudy, low 52 tonight. Turning warmer tomorrow, some sun and a high of 74.
1: Next high tide of Portland Harbor, 2:41 this afternoon. Matt Gagnon broadcast live tomorrow, 6 to 9 at the Merida Fall Conference. I'm Jason Taylor. 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
5: Good morning. Happy Tuesday. Welcome back to the Financial Exchange. It's Mike, Mark, and Tucker with you on a Tuesday ahead of a Fed rate decision Wednesday. They will begin their two-day meeting today. Press conference tomorrow at 2:30 p.m., led by Kevin Warsh. We'll be talking a lot about that upcoming meeting because I'm interested in your take, but I think this is one of the more exciting, potentially dramatic, and maybe impactful meetings that we've had in a few years. So we will see. The last meeting had three dissents, which is the second largest number of dissents we've ever seen. So clearly some disagreement among the policymakers about what to do next, and we will see if that comes out tomorrow afternoon. We've got yields on the 10-year Treasury spiking again up to 5% or just slightly over it. We've got Scott Bessent, Treasury Secretary, is going to be testifying in front of Congress. And equity markets, once again, to start the day, selling off a bit. So, but let's start with the bond market, because as we've been saying for the last few weeks, that's where the excitement has been happening. It's not so much in the stock market, although it has been a little bit weak so far in September. It's been the excitement from the bond market and then also energy markets, neither of which in a

0: classic Italian. Capicola, pepper ham, Genoa salami, bologna, provolone, pepperoncini, lettuce, tomato, onion, oil, and vinegar on a sub roll. It is one of Big Top's most popular. 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Come taste the tradition, the flavor, and the fun, the Big Top Deli. 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
6: Mark, I wasn't sure where I wanted to go next, but given the hilarity that is ensuing on Scott Bessent's, the U.S. Treasury Secretary's, testimony in front of Congress right now with just Iran war protester after Iran war protester being hauled out of the press conference. I think we should turn to some of his recent comments, not so much about sanctions on Iran and what's going on there, but this commentary about deficits and the United States debt challenge, which is right in the Treasury Secretary's wheelhouse. It's their job.
7: Yes. Sorry, Mike.
6: It is linked to the previous conversation about interest rates. So first things first, I am not of the belief that the reason interest rates have climbed by a percentage point since the outbreak of war is due to the deficit.
7: Why don't you believe that?
6: Because the deficit did not immediately grow at the start of the Iran war. It's been rising and crossing unbearable thresholds for quite some time. I think that it could be a factor in what is increasing deficits, but I think that anybody saying, "Oh yeah, the only reason the only reason that yields are at 5% right now
7: would say that.
6: Is because deficits are out of control," I think that's disingenuous. So let's start there. It's probably a combination of different things, including interest rate concerns, growth from the AI sector. I meant inflation concerns, not interest rate concerns, and a litany of other factors going into what is contributing to higher yields. When we express the government's debt or deficits, go ahead.
7: I got to say, I mean, if everybody's worried about it, could be the psychological, it could be the narrative driving it. Rising deficits being the main driver of rising rates, real rates. That's a key distinction, real rates. If everybody suddenly starts to worry about it and rates are going up, it could be the driver, just for psychological reasons. It becomes a self-fulfilling prophecy.
6: Yes.
7: So I think,
6: and I believe that someday it probably will be a driver of it.
7: Excuse me.
6: I don't really see any noticeable difference about people's concerns about deficits today.
7: Yeah, but everybody's talking about it. This week, much like everybody listening has heard the argument that AI might be driving it too. So both could be. Mm-hmm. Normally, I'd say what you're saying. I'd kind of downplay it. Well, they always bring that up. But the level of alarm over our fiscal situation, and it's warranted, by the way, train wreck doesn't begin to describe the fiscal carnage that we're likely to experience. We're being so reckless right now from and the proposals.

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8: ABC News. I'm Sherry Preston. States can continue or begin sending out mail-in ballots just like they have in the past. President Trump tried to limit the practice, letting only those on approved lists be allowed to vote by mail. The Supreme Court, however, this week struck down his executive order limiting it. ABC White House correspondent Karen Travers has more on the president's reaction.
9: The president calls it a bad decision. He says it is a big loss for Republicans and America itself. He goes on to say that the Supreme Court really let our country down. He accuses certain justices, as he puts it, of being petrified of Democrats.
8: The president also says these are not the people I interviewed to serve on the court. They are merely a shell of their original selves. On Capitol Hill, FBI Director Kash Patel has been testifying before the Senate Judiciary Committee, including ranking member Democrat Dick Durbin.
10: He's accusing Kash Patel of protecting Donald Trump personally, highlighting the fact that Kash Patel has effectively purged the department of folks involved in those previous investigations of Donald Trump, purging folks who he perceived to be allies of those previous FBI directors.
8: ABC's Peter Haralambos. The Kennedy Center board is meeting today and is reportedly preparing to close the iconic fine arts performance space in Washington, D.C. due to what the board says are structural concerns.
11: Commerce Secretary Howard Lutnick released new video which shows what appears to be security footage of a hole basically falling in the roof. The title tiling that appears to fall on the ground there. They said that a security guard was stationed there and missed that debris falling on him by a matter of minutes.
8: ABC's Alex Prichet. Board members say the Kennedy Center could be saved through donations if President Trump's name were on the building. There's a big hearing in Washington today on AI focused on keeping the humanity in it. This is ABC News.
12: Well, it's official. In a recent survey of over 120,000 wireless customers, PureTalk

0: Marlin County Press Herald reporting that Keith Brunell was arrested Friday in Augusta and charged with murder and criminal use of explosives in the killing of James Smith. Police found Smith dead on September 1st at the Bay Bridge Estates mobile home park in Brunswick, where both men lived. Brunell is being held at the Cumberland County Jail without bail. A 40-year-old Florida man admits he drove to Maine to pick up a French citizen who illegally crossed the northern border. U.S. Attorney's Office says 40-year-old John Boniello has pleaded guilty to transporting a person without legal status in the U.S. Border Patrol saw a woman walking into the country from Canada north of Rangeley and later stopped Boniello's SUV with a woman inside. Boniello admitted he drove from Florida to pick her up, now faces 5 years in prison and a $250,000 fine. U.S. Supreme Court's going to decide whether to hear a Maine lobsterman's challenge to a rule requiring electronic tracking devices on boats. Frank Thompson filed a lawsuit against the state's Marine Resources Department over the GPS tracker requirement, arguing it constitutes unreasonable search and seizure. He's appealed to the Supreme Court after a federal appeals court denied his claim last year that case could have a broad consequence for the American fishing industry under the microscope right now. A Maine dairy farm is offering a cow spa experience this month where a $120 ticket gets visitors a 3 to 4 hour retreat featuring scalp and back massages and cuddle time with baby calves. Organizers say the retreat also highlights the financial challenges farmers face in maintaining organic certification. The cow spa runs 2 days a week through the first Saturday in October at Rainbow Valley Farm in Sydney, Maine. Well, the fight over an ice facility in Scarborough is back in the spotlight, with the town holding a special meeting last night after organizers launched a petition to have that facility reviewed and removed. Scarborough Democratic Town Committee Chair John Anderson says there's major concern over the recent shooting death in Biddeford and detention of a resident during a routine appointment at the facility.
1: It's important that our congressional delegation get involved and start to question whether that facility belongs in our community.
0: CBS 13 News reports another meeting is planned later this month in Scarborough over the ICE facility. AccuWeather, the forecast, Heather's there.
2: Sun will mix with afternoon high clouds today. We'll have a high of 67, partly cloudy, low 52 tonight. Turning warmer tomorrow, some sun and a high of 74.
0: Next high tide of Portland Harbor, 2:41 this afternoon. Matt Gagnon broadcasting live tomorrow, 6 to 9 at the Merida Fall Conference. I'm Jason Taylor, and you are listening to News Radio WGAN.
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4: Good morning. Welcome back to the Financial Exchange. It's Mike, Mark, and Tucker with you on a Tuesday ahead of a Wednesday Fed meeting. Kevin Warsh will address reporters in the nation at 2:30 p.m. following their interest rate decision and release of summary of economic projections at 2 p.m. Right now, we've got markets in a bit of a sell-off here as we head into mid-September, or hit exactly mid-September, in fact. The yield on the 10-year Treasury seems to be the item that is driving things more than much else. We're hitting 5% today, which is the first time that's happened in 19 years. You got to bring yourselves back to 2007, the last time that we saw yields on U.S. government 10-year debt hitting 5%. All sorts of things that we can dive in there on concerns about that happening, but suffice to say, makes doing just about everything in our society more expensive when you have debt costs increasing that much. In equity markets, we've got a sell-off that's been bouncing around here, but the Dow currently off 513 points, or about 1%. S&P about half of that, 37 points, 0.5%. And the NASDAQ off 179 points, 0.2%. Anything else catching your eye, Mark? I know we have, you know, oil prices that have been bumping around $100 a barrel. We're currently at $104 today with another 3% increase there on the continued Saudi pipeline outage. What else is on your mind this beautiful Tuesday morning?
5: The rates are really the story. I mean, they are a foundational bonds are a foundational asset class. The yields are used to price yields on the safe asset, U.S. Treasuries, and some debate whether or not Treasury

Mark, there's a piece in Market Watch today that I just found terribly entertaining that I wanted to draw attention to. So the title of the article, "Traditional bond investors have lost money for years. These five-star portfolio managers show a better way." I've never read an article that is more about selling your own book than this one here. But it is the case. They interview five portfolio managers from different mutual funds. So first of all,

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2: This is the Bloomberg Business of Entertainment Report. There's still a question over whether people lose interest in a show if the gap between seasons is too long. According to the research firm Luminate, shows like The Lord of the Rings, The Rings of Power, suffered a 71% drop in views between seasons 1 and 2 when you compare the first 12 weeks. That's after it took a hiatus of about 2 years. Wednesday also shed viewers after taking almost 3 years off.
3: Wednesday Addams is here. It's Addams with two Ds. Like padded room.
2: However, good word of mouth may have given the second season of Severance a big boost after it took 3 years off, with its views jumping 273%.
4: Okay, so we're not in trouble?
5: I don't think so. Milchick said we're famous.
4: All of us equally, or one of us is like the star?
2: And Bridgerton season 3 came back as popular as ever despite 2 years off. Faster turnarounds have helped keep audiences engaged with some hits. This year's list of the most watched streaming shows is filled with titles that came back within a year, like The Pitt. Karen Moscow, Bloomberg Radio.
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6: From ABC News, I'm Wayne Cabot. Losses on Wall Street are accelerating after the 10-year Treasury yield hit levels not seen since 2007, putting pressure on prices and on the Fed, which is meeting right now to consider raising interest rates. The Dow down more than 500 points. A meeting of the minds today on AI in Washington. Sam Altman of OpenAI is there. So is the Anthropic CEO, Dario Amodei, whose essay on out-of-control intelligence has become the national conversation. AI leader Stephen Witt, writing in the New York Times on the need for a pause and telling ABC News.
7: These risks are being seen by the creators. So guys like Dario Amodei and Sam Altman and Elon Musk, they're building these systems and they're actually a little afraid of what they've built. And so they're calling themselves for the government to come regulate them. It's a very unusual situation where a company is asking the government to regulate it.
6: Also meeting today, Senator Bernie Sanders and Steve Bannon sharing the goal to keep humanity in AI. The death penalty is off the table for Nick Reiner. The LADA saying the Reiner family's wishes are being taken into account. Reiner's parents, Rob and Michelle, opposed capital punishment. Max sentence, if convicted, would be life in prison. No parole. President Trump slamming the Supreme Court for blocking his move to change mail-in voting rules so close to the election, saying, these are not the people I interviewed. ABC's Mary Bruce.
8: Democratic-led states and voting rights groups had argued that the president's attempt to have the Postal Service screen ballots would create chaos and confusion so close to the midterms. And while this is a big setback for the president, who has long argued without evidence that mail-in voting leads to widespread fraud, the president is expected to keep up this fight, even as President Trump himself has voted by mail.
6: Oil hitting the highest mark since May today, diesel at $6.27 a gallon. 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

0: Boy's accused of drug trafficking after police say he dropped a bag of cocaine while being chased by officers in Lewiston. Police say they spotted a suspicious person in the downtown area Monday, and that person ran away after being approached. They say 108 grams of cocaine fell out of the suspect's pants during the chase and was found to have $2,100 in suspected drug proceeds when they were caught. The team was taken to the State Youth Detention Center in South Portland on several charges. The U.S. Supreme Court will decide whether to hear a Maine lobsterman's challenge to a rule requiring electronic tracking devices on boats.
1: Fred Thompson filed a lawsuit against the State Marine Resources Department over the GPS tracker requirement, arguing it constitutes unreasonable search and seizure. He's appealed to the Supreme Court after a federal appeals court denied his claim last year. The case could have broad consequences for the American fishing industry, as the monitor program is crucial for understanding lobster populations, which are declining here in New England. Jason Taylor, News Radio WGAN.
0: And a citizen advisory panel for Acadia National Park is met for the first time after a year-long delay. The Press Herald reports advisory panel meetings must first be posted on the Federal Register, but nothing was approved or posted until the end of August. Monday's meeting focused on visitation trends at the national park, as well as the new Acadia Gateway Center and construction projects. Acadia is one of the most popular national parks in the country, with more than 4 million visitors in 2025. 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Here's AccuWeather's Andy Robb.
2: This afternoon, sunshine and clouds, high 68, cloudy for tonight, low 53. Partly sunny, a beautiful day. Wednesday, high 73. Thursday, a passing shower in the afternoon, high 71. Friday, mostly sunny, turning less humid, with a high 77.
0: It's 64 and sunny in Portland. Next high tide at Portland Harbor is 2:41 this afternoon. 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
16: Everyone, and welcome to the Grace Curley Show. And a thank you so much for joining us today. I really appreciate it. Big news right out the gates here. Not good news, but big news. The Supreme Court voted to block the mail-in ballot rules. The only justices who sided with Trump, as you guys could probably guess, is Alito and Thomas. Thomas is my favorite justice. Alito close second. So now they're saying that, it's important to note here when we talk about this what they're not saying. They're not saying that these mail-in ballot rules by Trump that are supported by Trump are unconstitutional. They're just arguing that requiring each state, and I disagree with this, but requiring each state to draft a list of who's eligible to vote and only sending absentee ballots to those people on the list, and also, which is kind of crazy, we don't already have this, but securing these ballots in envelopes with barcodes, that is all way too much to ask from the U.S. Postal Service to do on such short notice ahead of the midterm. I don't actually know if I disagree with that. Not because that's a good excuse, but because I've seen the USPS in action, and I do wonder if they would be able to successfully pull that off. That's how I'm understanding this decision. Trump, understandably, pissed, because we all know that enabling fraud tends to help one political party more than the other. And you know how you can figure out which political party that is? Well, it's the party that will be celebrating the fact that we have a decision from the Supreme Court to not have secure envelopes and to keep on keeping on with this willy-nilly system we have going. The party that is so excited that any attempts to secure our elections has been thwarted, when you see them and they have their pom-poms, Those are the people that think they're going to benefit from

0: that. And then you have to ask yourself, why else would they be so excited? If securing these elections isn't going to hurt the Democrats, if voter fraud isn't something that they benefit from, then why would they be so happy about this decision from the Supreme Court? And good news for the Supreme Court, though, because almost every day I'm being told by lefties that you guys should be abolished or packed. I don't know which one's trendier right now, Taylor. I think abolish is trendier than packing the Supreme Court. Why pack something when you can abolish it? You need to add more, you create more Supreme Court justices, water down the whole thing. Abolishing it, I think, for the Palestine people and, you know, the climate radicals, they like dramatic phrases. Abolish the police, abolish the Supreme Court. So I think that's the one right now that they're more amped about. But they will give it the day off because they like this decision. They like that Trump is mad about it. And they like to say when Trump reacts to something, I saw this today on social media, they love to say that he's melting down, like he's losing it. He's losing his mind over this. The guy just really, I mean, I don't doubt that he's angry, but all of the attempts to make it seem like this is the thing that's going to send him over the edge because he's truthing out a lot, you haven't figured him out yet. This is just part of his process. We all have a different process when we get bad news, when we get news we don't like. And his is sitting down and just hammering out some true socials. He's still going to be a busy man today. He's still going to be getting things done. He's not going to be holed off in his room for 4 weeks like Joe Biden would have done. He just has to get it out of his system. So that's what's going on with the Supreme Court. But ironically enough, as I'm doing some research for the show today and I'm looking into this decision as best I can, I come across this other story. And it involves a former California mail carrier. Okay? We've got a postman here to talk about. This is the story of Ronald Juckno, mailman from California, who was holding the mail. He was hoarding the mail for 8,500 pieces of undelivered mail.
1: The day will come. Oh, yes. Mark my words, Seinfeld.
0: Well, maybe if we had less of that, you know, maybe if you told Ronald Juckno and other people, take a break from the hoarding of other people's mail and work on the barcodes. I don't know. They've got a good amount of time here before the midterms. I don't see why they couldn't get it done. But perhaps if you have all these people who are busy with side projects like this, they have a side hustle in the biz. Yeah, that's going to take away time that you could otherwise use to create these lists.
1: When you control the mail, you control information.
0: And I know I'm naive. So when I first read this story, I understand that there's a gain to this. Like, you start hoarding the mail, Taylor, 8,500 pieces. You know, there's other stories here. People, 50,000 pieces of mail. That was from a guy in 2016, or 33 people, 48,000 pieces of mail. So this is not the first time that we've had someone who has decided to hoard the mail. And
1: mail never stops. It just keeps coming and coming and coming. There's never a let up. It's relentless. Every day it piles up more and more and more, and you've got to get it out. And the more you get out, the more it keeps coming in. And then the barcode reader breaks, and it publishes clearing house.
0: Taylor, you know what my mom's favorite Newman is? Is when, I don't know if it's Jerry or George, but they go, "Why didn't you deliver it? Why aren't you working today?" And he goes, "It's raining." Like, he doesn't work in the rain. I don't work in the rain. You're a mailman. Isn't that part of your code? Come rain or shine? But yeah, so these people are hoarding. This guy's hoarding mail. And part of me is like, yeah, you hoard the mail. You go through it. You maybe find a birthday card. I'm sure there's stuff in there that you can find, like, you know, people sending money from one person to another, maybe a check, maybe someone's grandma sends them a couple bucks, you grab that. I get that they're monetarily, you have something to gain from doing this, but I got to tell you, not worth it to me. Not worth it. Forget the crime part of it. Just on its face, looking at all that mail every day, I hate looking at my own mail. I hate. You know, you think when you're a kid, it's so fun. And now I have one of those slots, you know? So they shove it through the slot. It gets delivered right to my door. And every time I'm like, oh, God. What is this now?
2: Really? So I love checking my mail. I get an email every day from the United States Postal Service, and it shows me what's coming in my mail that day, and I look at that email every day.
0: Oh, and that takes out even more fun of it. You know what's coming before. It's like a ring camera for your mail?
2: Yeah, kind of.
0: There are no surprises left in life, huh?
2: The email's the surprise, and then I know what to expect that day when I look in the mailbox.
0: Oh, you
2: and
0: can't I know, wait a couple hours then so you
2: I know,
0: get home?
2: Then I know if something is missing that should have been there, but it's not there.
0: Oh, Lord. Oh, Lord. The narc of all narcs. He's standing at his door. Don't open up! He's Mr. Karen. Excuse me. I believe I was owed 9 pieces of mail, and I only see 8 here.
2: But be frank, that was, I think, like some sort of premium service that they offered for only 1 year, and this is like my 6th year of getting it. So, yeah, the USPS is not really reliable for making sure that people that aren't supposed to be getting things are not getting them.
0: Yeah. They forget to kind of cross their T's and dot their I's. But Taylor, I mean, 8,500 pieces, I'd just be looking at that. The only thing, you know what I love to do with mail? When I open it up, I told this story the other day, but I opened up a piece of mail and I thought it was going to be a bill. I thought it was a medical bill. And I was like, oh God, what is this going to be now? How much do I owe? And I opened it up and it was from some blood test I took. And it said, just FYI, we had a data leak and your information might be going out to a lot of people. And I smiled because I was, oh. I don't owe you anything. You just wrote me a letter to tell me my information is going to China. Okay. And you know what I do? And I love to do it. I'll show you guys an example right now. I take it like this. Well, all this stuff is vital for me. All this stuff, I can't really use it as an example. Hold on. I take it like this, and I give it a good, and I throw it right in the trash. If I don't need it, I rip it up. I throw it right in the trash. And it feels so good. The mailmen who and women... You know, we don't want to leave them out, who are hoarding everybody's junk and everybody's crap. And what, you're sitting around in it like hoarders, you're sitting around in your own filth and you're trying to look through people's, and they're probably not, they probably lose after a while their energy to even go through and figure out what's what. You know, maybe they do a shake test, and if they hear like a credit card, but I don't even know. Are people really sending that much money in the mail these days? I wouldn't. And how sad is that? I wouldn't send money in the mail, and yet other people are sending their votes in the mail, which you could argue is worth more than any money you're sending, who you're voting for president. And you were trusting that in the mail. I didn't even trust sending my wedding invitations in the mail. They're so beautiful. I was so excited, and I was like, I don't want to put this in the hands of the mail. I don't want to put this in the hands of the USPS. I don't know what's going to... And this isn't just me trying to slam the USPS. I mean, that's part of it. But... I'm always fascinated by the guys who are hoarding the mail. I'll never understand that. I can't get into their minds because it's the last thing I'd want to do. Now, another big story today, beyond the mail, has to do with something we did talk about a little yesterday, and that is AI. And what I forgot, and this is a cut that's kind of going viral, is Kamala Harris at one point explained AI to us. And this was when, you know, it was a little bit earlier on. So some of us were still trying to wrap our heads around what is going on with this artificial intelligence. What does it mean? How is it going to impact me? Is it really that dangerous? And luckily, our then vice president had such a way with words and was really able to assuage any of our fears. Take a listen to Kamala.
3: AI is kind of a fancy thing. It's, first of all, it's 2 letters. It means artificial intelligence. But ultimately, what it is it's about machine learning.
0: Yeah. And I didn't think I knew that much about AI. And then when she said that, I was like, well, I know that. I'm not that far behind. Speaking of Kamala, though, before I go into AI, there's a cut out there of Gavin Newsom. He did some sort of interview with Jake Tapper. Don't know why, don't really care. And they were fly fishing. And he was asked, and so he has a different outfit on. You know how he's like Ken to Barbie. He has a new outfit for every occasion. And they were talking about him running for president. And take a listen to what he said. This is Gavin Newsom with Jake Tapper.
4: It's going to be a lot of people.
5: Yeah,
4: it's a lot of Democrats.
5: 31 yep. flavors. And
4: you're not even the only Californian.
5: No, right. Yeah.
4: You got Rokana.
5: Yeah.
4: Kamala.
5: Yeah. I don't know if she runs, but we'll see.
4: I know she's called around.
5: Yeah. But I wouldn't run if she ran.
4: If she runs, you will not.
5: Of course not. Why would I? I wouldn't do that to her. I wouldn't do it to me. Why would I? I wouldn't do that to you. I wouldn't waste everyone's time. Who needs that?
4: What do you mean? That doesn't even make sense.

0: make sense to me.
1: I wouldn't. First of all, electorally, it's a gift from God for everybody else. They enjoy the hell out of it. Mutual assured destruction. It services no greater good.
0: I mean, you do whatever you want. I don't care. But like, but my counter argument would be like, you know, she had a shot.
1: Yeah.
0: And you've never run, and she's run twice.
1: Yeah. And that, I mean, that'd be the approach to the campaign. Certainly, that would be the case you'd make. Pretty good one, actually. You know, that's objectively true. But I know what that means. I know her base of supporters. I know her friends. The Venn diagram on that is just pure crossover. I wouldn't do that to people.
2: You know, I'm starting to really believe Gavin Newsom when he said he's just not that bright. I really am. Like, listening to that.
3: The Venn diagram?
2: The Venn diagram,
3: he
2: brother.
3: Said Zen diagram.
2: You feel the Zen of the diagram.
4: Here's the last point that I'll share with you. I asked my team, I love Venn diagrams, so.
2: But how do you feel about Zen diagrams? Can we quote you on that? The Zen diagram. You know what's weird about that, Taylor? Is like halfway through, he's convincing him, he's buying into, yeah, that would be the argument, wouldn't it be? Yeah, maybe I should run. No one believes him. No one believes any candidate when they say they're not running, especially Gavin Newsom, who couldn't look like a guy who's running for president more if he tried. He is the prototype. He is the caricature of someone who is forever running for president with his slicked back, gelled back hair and everything else. But the funny part about this to me is that there's two things happening. There's two options. He's either A, lying, which I think is the most likely. He's just lying through his teeth. I won't run. And I would, of course, I would, leave this to her because this would be her. No one buys that. But the second option is he's just a loser. Like, that's such a loser mentality. I wouldn't run because no one wants that. And we're both from California. I don't want someone who has that mentality to be my president. Someone who's like, well, why would I do that? I wouldn't want to step on toes. You don't have what it takes. If you are not willing to go up against Kamala Harris to become, because you think you'd be the better president, then you won't be the better president. I'm here to tell you. I mean, you won't anyway. But how do you think you're going to stand up against Putin or any of these other people? The IRGC, all of these other world leaders, if you're afraid to take on the AI lady, the Zen diagram, Venn diagram, school bus, moon crater lady, you're afraid of Kamala, you're afraid of pissing off Kamala Harris's supporters, which, by the way, if I've gathered anything over my years of research, there's not a lot of them. She lost all the swing states. It's
4: you
2: not
4: think you just fell out
2: her.
4: Of a coconut tree?
2: He did just fall out of a coconut tree. You're like, Gavin, we did it, Gavin. I'm so happy that you decided not to run and you let me lose again. Thank you for that. That is just weenie behavior from Gavin Newsom. I won't run because, I mean, she wants to run after you. You know, you go, and then, no, you. Don't like that. You'll never. And you want to be my latex salesman and you want to be my president? I don't think so. Everybody's talking about weight loss injections because the results are so dramatic. They work by lowering blood sugar and reducing appetite. So what if you're looking to lose weight, but you're not interested in the painful weekly injections, especially when you hear about some of those intense side effects? Well, forget the intense side effects and just focus on the weight loss supplement called Lean. Taylor, tell everybody about Lean.
3: Lean is fantastic. 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You've had dinner a couple of hours ago, but now you're looking for something to snack on while you're watching TV. You don't even think about that. I had Lean the other day, and my plan earlier in the day was, all right, tonight after dinner, I'm not going to eat too heavy. I want to have some popcorn and watch something on TV. I ate dinner a couple of hours later. I wasn't even really hungry for popcorn, which is my go-to, my favorite snack of all time. Make it myself, pop it on the stove, do everything, all the seasoning myself. Just wasn't in the mood for it, which is a rarity for me. And I have Lean to thank for that, for taking that out of my my life for the moment. I still love popcorn. I'm still going to have some

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1: Yeah, we're getting a lot of texts about that interview with Jay Tapper and Gavin Newsom. I don't know why they were fly fishing. There's something strange, Taylor, about fly fishing with microphones attached to you. Like being in the water and all hooked up for this interview. I know they're trying. I know Newsom is on a constant journey to appear authentic to people. And he's always bringing out new button downs to show that he's just one of us. You know, he's just a regular guy with better hair. And he's so damn good looking. But he's stupid like us. Don't forget, he's dumb. He's dumb. If you start to feel like, no, I can't relate to him. Well, he's dumb, just like you. That's the relatability factor. But being in the water and being hooked up to do an interview with Jake Tapper, I don't know. I know it's maybe like his version of sitting at a diner, but I'm here to tell him no one's buying it. I would love for someone who knows fly fishing to watch and tell me a little bit about the situation there. Like,
0: one, they're talking. You scare the fish away. Shut up.
1: Is that true?
0: I don't know. That's what I say to my wife whenever I take her out fishing.
1: You're just a joy to be around. All right, we've got Joe Abraham coming up next. You don't want to miss it. Stay with us. We're talking AI later. It's the Grace Curley Show.
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14: This is a Bloomberg Money Minute. Amid charges of profiting from the presidency, regulatory filings show that President Trump has traded more stocks, nearly 29,000 trades, than every other member of Congress combined since he returned to office last year. Even as he looks to pass a stock purchasing ban for lawmakers, one, though, that would exclude the presidential office from any restrictions. The Federal Reserve kicking off a two-day policy meeting today, widely expected to increase its benchmark lending rate tomorrow. It would be the first rate hike in more than 3 years. Now on Wall Street, stocks are lower ahead of that decision and on another spike in oil prices and a rise in government bond yields, the highest in about two decades. Right now, the Dow is down nearly 1%, the Nasdaq 2/3% lower, the S&P is down 0.5%, and oil up to $105 a barrel as tensions rise between Saudi Arabia and Iran-backed Houthi militants. Tom Busby, Bloomberg Radio.
15: ABC News, I'm Wayne Cabot, saying these are not the people I interviewed. President Trump slamming the U.S. Supreme Court for rejecting his changes to mail-in voting so close to the election. ABC's Karen Travers.
16: The president calls it a bad decision. He says it is a big loss for Republicans and America itself. He goes on to say that the Supreme Court really let our country down. He accuses certain justices, as he puts it, of being petrified of Democrats.
15: Diesel now $2.50 more than a year ago. Truckers say every dollar adds an extra $400 to each tank. Today, the 10-year Treasury yield hit levels not seen since 2007. An inflation concern as the Fed meets on interest rates. AI, the conversation today in Washington at a meeting with the CEOs of OpenAI and Anthropic. Death will not be the punishment if Nick Reiner is convicted of killing his parents. The DA taking it off the table. This is ABC News.
17: 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Police crediting a passing driver for rescuing another driver from a burning vehicle on 295 in Freeport last night. State police say they arrived to find an SUV 60 feet off the road in a wooded area fully engulfed in flames. Troopers say a passing driver stopped beforehand and was able to pull the driver out and get that person to safety. Firefighters extinguished the fire while the driver from the burning SUV was taken to Maine Medical Center with minor injuries. The Bicycle Coalition of Maine calling for a safety review of Warren Avenue in Portland after a crash that killed a 13-year-old Scarborough boy over the weekend.
18: The group wants the city, Maine DOT, and safety experts to examine lighting, crosswalks, and other safety measures along that Portland road. They say a group of kids entered the roadway and were hit, killing the 13-year-old. The investigation's ongoing, and there's no word yet on whether there will be a deeper safety review of the area. Jason Taylor, News Radio WGAN.
17: And Acadia National Park gearing up for a busy fall season after the opening this year of the Acadia Gateway Center in Trenton. Acadia Deputy Chief of Interpretation Amanda

0: Pollock says they're also boosting the fleet of the Island Explorer bus service, which links hotels with destinations inside the park.
1: We'll be able to send more buses so that instead of having a bus come every 30 minutes, maybe a bus is coming every 15 minutes, which is a much more manageable wait time.
0: And ridership on the bus is up 40% since the Acadia Gateway Center opened. Now your latest forecast from AccuWeather's Andy Robb.
2: Sunshine and clouds this afternoon, high 68. Clouds tonight, low 53. Partly sunny tomorrow, high Wednesday, 73. Thursday, cloudy, a passing shower in the afternoon, high 71.
0: It's 69 and sunny in Westbrook. 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
4: Joining us now, and he has been a frequent guest on our show and really a voice for angel parents across this country, executive director of the Voice Office, Joe Abraham, joins us now. And I want to let people know Voice stands for Victims of Immigration Crime Engagement, and it's an office inside inside ICE, I believe, or DHS, that supports victims of illegal alien crime. Joe, thank you so much for coming. I know you have this new role that is very important. Talk to me a little bit about what it's like taking on this new responsibility.
5: Yeah, hi, Grace. Great to talk to you again. Yeah, this office is really victim-centric. I mean, we're not doing anything around deportations or status, anything like that. This is specific to anyone who has a nexus of a crime with a nexus to immigration, not necessarily illegal immigration, anything related to immigration. Obviously, illegal immigration would be part of that. But we are trying very much to be a victim-centric office and provide the services and the help that victims, at least victims like our tragedies, are left behind, backs are turned, we are wished away. We want to be that place you come, and we can provide you guidance on the criminal, guidance on the immigration processes, case status. We could do victims' impact statements at the immigration courts. We could provide certain services, social services. We want to sort of be that one-stop shop for victims, and it could be victims from the most egregious to murder, DUI, rapes, trafficking, that kind of thing, all the way down to a minor hit and run. Any spectrum there that has a nexus or a link to immigration.
4: And Joe, for people who aren't aware, and you've been nice enough to come on and share your story, but you have a personal connection to this work. Talk to people about your own experience and what's brought you to this point.
5: Yeah, I never expected my life to turn this way, right? It was created by politicians far away from us, don't know us, didn't know Katie. That really sort of seals her fate. It's the way I like to call it is it was like a Russian roulette. They created this really unprecedented humanity movement into the country, knowing they were going to overwhelm the system and that there was no way you could remove these types of numbers. So they facilitated that. And I do believe they did that for self-serving reasons, which is, you know, doesn't show humanity or any humility. It's just arrogance. So what happened to Katie was she was killed by someone who should have never, number one, been in the country, number two, in our state, and number three, on our roads. And all three failed. So the chain of government policies ended up at that intersection where Katie was killed, my youngest daughter at 20 years old. But there was a chain link longer than my arm of broken links all the way through the whole system that led to that death.
4: Yeah, and I want to talk specifically here for a minute about Chicago, because when you talk about other angel families, Sheridan Gorman's parent, Sheridan Gorman, who was killed in Rogers Park, her parents, her mother spoke at the convention this week, and she is really a compelling person. She knows her stuff. She's also just, this is incredibly fresh for her, this tragedy, losing her daughter in this way. And between that and the work that you have done in your activism, inspiring Operation Midwest Blitz, which I don't know if all my listeners are very familiar with, but it netted more than 4,000 illegals in Chicago. The reason I bring these two stories up Joe, between Sheridan Gorman and Operation Midwest Blitz is because at the same time, we have Brandon Johnson in Chicago. He's filming TikToks of himself dancing on a rooftop while lip-syncing to some trending song and telling people that he is announcing his re-election bid. What is your response to that? Well, given everything you've witnessed in Chicago, given everything you've witnessed under Chicago Mayor Brandon Johnson's leadership, that he is making these videos, he seems rather carefree. We know that he's naming snowplows after ice. Just give me your response to how this man has behaved in office.
5: Well, I have to say, Grace, and I think we've talked before, I don't say much about Brandon. I don't think he's a serious character. I don't think he's looking out for the people. So there's not much to say, in my view, that you know, watching him, I think, tells it all anyway. But on Midway Blitz, and it was dedicated to Katie, my daughter, and it netted over 4,000 illegal aliens. And I promise you this, you know, this one-sided life that they only talk about, they never talk about the other side. This is up to measure, because what they've done is they saved some victims. Kids will get home at night. Parents will be there for their children as they grow up. Because of what the work they've done, it's really fascinating to me to watch certain politicians talk about, or activists to talk about, you know, there's no illegal human, we should just anyone. But that is naive, as human nature will show you. There are people that are here for the wrong reasons, and all we asked was to put some coherent, rational, common sense policies to understand who you're bringing in and who you're allowing into the communities, and are they really here for the right reasons, right? Then they talk about, oh, all the money that now DHS has gotten from Congress, but they never talk about, if money's a real concern, they never talk about the other side of the ledger, the money being spent in support of these tens of millions of illegal aliens that are on aid or the law enforcement that has to happen or the effect to communities. They just kind of scramble around for these excuses. Well, economy is better. Well, our communities are better. Well, there are no illegal human beings on stolen. It's all these slogans, and they can't really hone in on any real coherent message. And all my message is do the right thing on the front end so people like me don't suffer on the back end. How simple is that?
4: Well, it's perfect timing that you bring up the talk about the economy, because one of the things that stood out to me was an NPR, and I think it was last week, but I have it here in front of me. It says, a new study shows that the widespread fear and isolation caused by the immigration crackdowns that began in early 2025 had a significant economic toll on Chicago commerce, draining over $1.26 billion from local businesses. Now, I don't know if I believe that anyway, Joe. But right when I read that, I read about this economic toll of the ICE raids. I thought, how about the toll on Joe Abraham and his family? How about the toll on Sheridan Gorman's family? How about the toll on Lake and Riley's family? You think you can put a number? You think you can put a value on that? You think you can put a number on the fact that these people are never going to see their kids again? I mean, it must drive you insane when you read about the economic factors of keeping dangerous illegal aliens in this country.
5: Yeah, that's awesome how they put a price on our kids' heads. It's disgusting, and shame on the people who feel that way. You're going to take advantage of migrants? Do you really think they're doing the right things with the migrants? And you know, when you hear some people talk about, well, who's going to pick your fruit? I mean, this is nonsense. This is what we're doing to our migrants then. Have a better plan. Don't just wing it. And here's the other thing with that is I don't believe those numbers. I don't. And you're also distorting the labor markets. You're distorting the economy. Illinois is distorting their congressional apportionment. They're doing things, I think, not for public safety. They're doing things for self-serving political reasons. And I'm sorry, politics, when it comes to lives, doesn't get it done. You can't just sacrifice some group of people as collateral damage to your self-serving interests, like my daughter, and then you just kind of move on and say, well, if we do this, then I lose a bunch of money in the economy. That is nonsense. I don't buy that for a second.
4: Yeah, I don't buy it either. I have one more question for you, Joe. I know this is a new role for you. I know it's a very important role. Is there anything that you can tell us? Has there been a takeaway from being kind of behind the scenes here and seeing how so many people are affected by illegal immigration? Has anything stood out to you that before you took on this role, you weren't really thinking of?
5: Well, I got to be honest with you. The biggest thing that always weighs on me is just the suffering that are happening to so many Americans. It's devastating every time. I want to be there for them. I want to hug them. I know what they're going through. I know the sleepless nights. I know the ruminations that happen. That's the biggest thing. And that's my North Star now. How do we help these people? And if they want a voice to speak, we ought to help them do that. If they want to amplify their stories, we ought to help them do that. If they just want someone to listen, to be heard, we ought to do that. Because let's face it, if you are a victim of illegal immigration crime, and I can say this because I lived it and I've seen it now so many times, you are wished away. You are, there's a hierarchy of victims, and we are on the bottom because it goes against every political narrative and every activist narrative. So to me, again, not good enough. Let's look at both sides of the ledger. If there's an economy that is plus or minus, what's the cost? That it's not just assets. I want to see liabilities too. So this is how they position things, and they have scattered around trying to find the right consultant paid slogan. Doesn't get it done, in my view, and it really does a disservice to our country and our citizens.
4: Yeah, really well said. Joe Abraham, the executive director of the Voice Office. They're so lucky to have you there, Joe. You're a great representative for all of those people who, as you said, really need someone who's going to represent them and who's going to amplify their voices and let them know that they are not alone in this fight. We appreciate your time, sir. We'll talk to you again soon, and we will be right back.
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4: 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Taylor Cormier is on the board. Taylor, what is the PQ and what are the results thus far?
18: Today's poll question, which you can vote in at GraceCurlyShow.com, is what's your attitude toward AI? Love it. I integrate it wherever I can. Casual user, it's good for answering questions. Don't know much, but willing to learn, or I'll refuse to use it for as long as I can.
4: I always try to answer these as honestly as possible. Love it. Integrating it as often as I can.
18: 10% say they integrate it wherever. 43% say they're casual users. 24% say they don't know, but they're willing to learn. 23% say they refuse to use it for as long as possible.
4: Yeah, and I do have a story, and maybe I'll actually do it now. This is a story today in the Wall Street Journal that I thought was really compelling. Because, Taylor, sometimes things pop up out of nowhere, and it's not that I can't understand why it's suddenly newsworthy, but what I can't understand is how everyone has these strong feelings about something, and you get the sense that they're the kind of strong feelings you could only have if you had been ruminating on something or thinking about something for years and years and years to develop this strong and this kind of unhinged of a reaction to something. But it's oftentimes something that just became newsworthy 2 seconds ago. So then my mind goes to, are you getting paid? Like, why are you having this really, really infuriating or infuriated response to this? And you're showing up to these town meetings, which is fine, but you're wearing costumes and you have bullhorns and you hate the data centers and you hate AI. It just feels a little bit, inauthentic to me. And whenever something feels inauthentic, I think, is someone paying for it? Or what else is happening here? And that all kind of came to a head yesterday when the AI leaders decided, whoa, whoa, whoa, Nelly, we got to slow this baby down. And we're all sitting here going, okay, you guys were just trying to convince us that it was all good.
0: We can't stop. We're having too much fun. You need to stop us for us.
4: Yeah, I just don't buy that. It's like, please put the handcuffs on me. I'm scared. I'm scared of what we're going to do. No, you're not. There's something else going on, okay? Something's rotten in the town of Denmark. Let me read you a little bit here, okay, from the Wall Street Journal. There's a manufactured quality to the sudden explosion of uninformed and irrational online screeds against data centers. The related panic over artificial intelligence smells almost as suspicious. Is it mainly driven by AI? AI CEOs worried about falling behind upstart competitors. That's something that ChatGPT, that was an option they gave me. And eager for Washington to erect new barriers to entry into their industry. That, when I asked ChatGPT what's behind this sudden urge to rein in AI, that was the first response I got. Or is the real fuel for this media fire

0: are coming from foreign actors who want to disrupt U.S. technological leadership. Perhaps there's an international coalition of the shilling. Heavy skepticism is in order for a number of reasons, not least the uniquely unpersuasive cast of characters who have joined together to issue warnings against letting technology markets run. One of them, and I'm not going to read all these from James Freeman, it's definitely worth reading, but he goes into Senator Bernie Sanders. He also talks about Bill Gates and says, have events of the recent past convinced anyone that Mr. Gates is possessed of sound judgment? No, Bill Gates is one of those people who... You should be in jail, there should be some sort of, reckoning for all of the things that you've done, but I'll take you just not telling me what to do anymore as your punishment. Like, same with Dr. Fauci. You're never going to be in an orange jumpsuit, but just have the wherewithal to stop telling me what to do, because you've lost that now. We don't want to hear from you. Then he goes on to say, some of the media's impulsive promoters of the COVID panic have also signed on to the AI hysteria, along with some of the nation's most opaque nonprofit activists. And now we have one of the country's premier experts in partisan polarization sensing a new opportunity. Barack Obama warned during a recent private fundraising event that artificial intelligence technology could be dangerous if not properly managed. It goes into the thing I'm always telling you guys. Whenever I start to hear a tagline, a company line that they all just start repeating, you know that there's something else behind it. It remains unclear how Mr. Obama would be able to identify potential AI dangers or properly manage them. That's the other thing, is no one's coming up with solutions. They're all just saying, I'm scared of AI. It could be really scary. Well, yeah, anything could be scary if it's misused, or if there's bad actors. I guess anything could be dangerous, but you're not explaining what you would do about it. Ben says, speaking of gambling, thinking that America's kids will ever get out from under the federal government's $40 trillion debt load while limiting technology's potential contribution to economic growth may be the craziest bet of all. A close competitor for a historically bad wager involves throttling U.S. developers, ceding technological leadership to China's communist dictatorship, and expecting anything other than global oppression and misery. That's the real doomsday scenario. Having watched a global catastrophe that in all likelihood came from a laboratory in Wuhan, and which Beijing has been lying about ever since, why would anyone freely consent to giving Chinese AI labs a competitive advantage? And then another quote, or another part of the Times story on Mr. Obama talking about all of that the Democrats should really take hold of this and create a contrast between themselves and Republicans and be the anti-AI party. The most dangerous scenario of all occurs if technological supremacy moves into the collective hands of communist tyrants. And Trump is pushing back on this. And the more Trump pushes back on it, and I know he's got a wacky way of doing it, but I tend to agree with him. It's like this, you all told us this is happening. And that there's no choice. Either get with it or get out of the way. And now it seems like you're saying, oh, it's happening, but we should give China free rein to really go ahead with it. And we should let the government tell us how to handle it. Something's weird here. We'll be back.
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6: 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While we're there, we'll be talking with all three candidates for Maine governor, and I'll have a chance to catch up with our Eye on Politics team as well to get their thoughts on the state of Maine's political races this year. 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

0: a moral responsibility.
1: A group known as United Gorham is gathering signatures to pass a moratorium to delay the Amazon project. The plan does still need approval from several state agencies, and the Gorham Town Council could also pass a moratorium. And an aging Army veteran from Bangor has a new career thanks to his new woodworking hobby. Raymond Wortman credits the VA and local craftsmen for introducing him to the craft. Now he's producing pens, pipes, and measuring spoons.
2: I could start on this and the day could go by, I wouldn't even notice. I mean, I'm just concentrating on this.
1: And you can find Wortman's products at the corner store in Bangor. He says the craft has brought him to life after living as a hermit. Now your latest forecast from AccuWeather's Andy Robb.
3: This afternoon, sunshine and clouds, high 68, cloudy for tonight, low 53. Partly sunny, a beautiful day. Wednesday, high 73. Thursday, a passing shower in the afternoon, high 71. Friday, mostly sunny, turning less humid with a high 77.
1: It's 66 and sunny in Kennebunk. Next high tide at Portland Harbor is 241 this afternoon. 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
16: 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The number is 844-500-4242. I want to open up the lines and get your response to this sudden wave of AI panic. And there has been... there has been a build of sorts of people being concerned about it, and, you know, some people hate it. But I would argue that it's come on kind of strong, and it's come on fast. And that always just, that makes me pause. It feels as though the director here of these performances by the left-wing radicals is saying, put down the keffiyehs, guys. We've got a new script. Okay, put down your signs about Palestine. There's a data center we have to go protest. And all these people gather their stuff and they're, all right, I'm ready to go. And it's not to dismiss anyone who has genuine concerns about it, but I can't help but feel as though some of this stuff is performative and some of this stuff is, you know, curated to fit a certain narrative. And also what I would add in here, and one of the best tweets I saw today, it doesn't have nearly enough responses. David Marcus put out, what if we just shut down AI for 2 weeks to flatten the curve? I think that is perfection, because there is this striking similarity between the way we responded to COVID and that pre-election panic, and the way they're now all on the same team, and they're all figuring, even the AI guys are worried about it. And you know what? Maybe you could even draw a parallel between how Fauci was the head of the COVID response, even though he was the one who knew all about gain-of-function research at the Wuhan lab, and now you've got these AI guys who are all behind the scenes creating this monster, and now they're the ones who are asking the government to come in so they can help, you know, make sure that the monster doesn't take over. I don't know if you should be in charge of that. I don't know if you guys aren't able to keep this thing from getting so dangerous. I don't know if you should be telling us what the government should implement. Maybe the government, I don't want government involved in most things. So it's really weird that you want them to be involved. But if you've let it go so off course, then now you have to have this powwow with your AI buddies, then maybe the government should come in and you shouldn't have any say in what they do. It's like they want the government to come in and they want to say, this is what we think you should do to really make sure that we're all on the same page. And it's not probably going to impact, as we said yesterday, the mom and pop AIs, But I don't know how much it's going to impact Anthropic, which, by the way,

0: has an IPO very soon, going public, going to be huge. That could be factoring in here. And to hear Obama and to hear all these Democrats think that this is going to become the trendy thing that they can get people to go on their side with makes me think of something else. If you are telling me I should be afraid of something, I should be very scared, and you didn't think I should be, and at the same time, you were dismissing my fears when millions of people were coming into our country unvetted, crossing our border, sometimes convicted murderers, and that was the situation where you looked at that and said, why are you afraid? This is all right-wing propaganda. I was watching people from drone footage, watching people pour over the border. You didn't think that was concerning. If you didn't think it was concerning that China and the Wuhan lab were doing gain-of-function research, if you didn't think it was concerning, if you weren't worried about Iran developing a nuclear weapon because Trump and because war of choice or whatever your reasons are, then, yeah, when you all of a sudden tell me, oh, we should be really worried about this AI, I am going to be skeptical of where you're coming from on that, because there's a lot of credible threats and fears that I have that you have, all you've done is either gaslit me or you've minimized them. And I can't help but think that the only reason you want me to be afraid of this thing is because you think you have something to gain from that fear. Someone just texted in and said, and this is a really good point, these CEOs of AI don't want any upstarts getting any of the loot. Yeah, they just want to, they just want the slice of the pie to only be there. Shut it down for a while. Yeah, right, another person says. Another person just texted in, I said this to you yesterday, it's a hoax. It is starting to feel like that. I get why Trump's calling it that. I know he gets a lot of grief when he calls things hoaxes, but how else do you explain they all get together and they all come to the same conclusion? This thing that we told you so great and it's going to make everything better, well, now we're a little worried, and we think that Big Daddy government can come in and can really put a leash on this thing. What's that Game of Thrones quote? How do you put a leash on a dog after you've already put a crown on its head? You guys have kind of, I think the genie's been let out of the bottle on this one, guys. Another story, though, and I do want to take calls on AI, so it's 844-500-4242. But something that I have to go back to here is this Gavin Newsom. Because I kind of wish I had started with it, Taylor. There's something about two men fly fishing. There's something about having a microphone attached to your shirt and standing in water that I can't let go of. I have to come back to it because I saw Newsom and Tapper, and for whatever reason, right when I saw the clip, I was like, I thought Hunter Biden was Gavin Newsom. I thought he was in the mix. I could see him doing that. Like that was a very Hunter Biden move. Let's go fly fishing and talk to each other. But it's reminding me of, so sometimes I go to this, waiting pool, Taylor. It's like it's by my house, bring the kids there. And there's always people who are with their kids in the pool and they're watching them, you know, because you got to be careful. It gets actually pretty deep. And they've got their phones with them in the water and they're looking at their phones while their kid is walking around the pool.
1: Okay.
0: And I always think that's so crazy because I'm like, beyond the fact that, and not to preach here, not to get on my high horse, but I do kind of think you need to be focused when water's involved. But the other thing is, what if you drop your phone? People used to be worried about that. People used to have these phones. You were worried about getting it in water. And now people are in the middle of the pool. They're so confident that they've got a grip on this thing that they've got the phone in the middle of the water. When I saw Gavin Newsom mic'd up doing the fly fishing, and I saw Clay Travis reposted it and said the same, something similar. He goes, do you know how much work it takes to set this shot up? Do you know how much work it takes to set up an interview with two guys mid-fly fishing? It is so, this to me is the new grilling. You know, Democrats have tried all these things that they think they had Tim Walz go fly fishing. They had Kathy Hochul on the grill. What else have they done? They've tried to talk sports. They had Gavin Newsom play basketball at one time

0: That didn't go. That's when he just slammed that kid into the ground. It was, he took the kid out. So they try all these things where they go, what do normal people do? What's going to relate to the dummies out there? Fly fishing, that would be good. It doesn't work. It doesn't work. But his response is the strangest thing of all.
1: And I'm going to grab a Diet Mountain Dew if we got one.
2: Oh, yeah.
1: Let's calm them down.
3: So, hey.
0: Let's take Gavin Newsom explaining why he won't run if Kamala Harris decides to run.
4: It's going to be a lot of people.
5: Yeah.
4: It's a lot of Democrats.
5: 31 flavors. And
4: you're not even the only Californian.
5: No, right. Yeah.
4: You got Rokana.
5: Yeah.
4: Kamala.
5: Yeah. I don't know if she runs, but we'll see.
4: I know she's called around.
5: Yeah. But I wouldn't run if she ran.
4: If she runs, you will not?
5: Of course not. Why would I? Do that to her. I wouldn't do it to me. Why would I? I wouldn't do that to you. I wouldn't waste everyone's time. Who needs that?
4: What do you mean? That doesn't even make sense to me.
5: First of all, electorally, it's a gift from God for everybody else. They enjoy the hell out of it. Mutual assured destruction. It services no greater good.
4: I mean, you do whatever you
0: want. He's just saying words. He's not making any good points. And you know what's weird about it, Taylor? Is the way he flips it back on Jake Tapper as if what he's saying is so obvious. Like, what he's saying makes sense to everyone. Of course I wouldn't run. Why would I? That'd be crazy. What do you mean? Nobody would want that. That'd be bad for you. Jake Tapper's like, bad for me? What the hell are you talking about? Huh? Oh, yeah, as if multiple Democrats from California haven't ever run before against each other. This is so ridiculous. Is he trying to show us that he's, like, chivalrous? Is that what this is? Is that I'm just such a gentleman that I would let the little lady go ahead of me? I'm just, you know, I think I just focus on my fly fishing. I don't think I'd want to go up against her. Or what is, he's not explaining, you're both from California. Yeah. So, that's what the primary is for. If you think you're the best for the job, and that was my original point. If you think you're the best for the job, I want somebody who's running for president who truly believes in their soul, down deep, that they are the best person for the job. If you even have a slight doubt, then you shouldn't be running for president. That's why you only get psychos who run for president, because they all are convinced they're actually the best for the job. What I'm hearing from this fly fishing man with the gelled hair is not someone who thinks he's best for the job. Is this someone who said, well, if she runs it, that's not, you shouldn't be making those calculations. If you're making those calculations in your head about, well, if so-and-so decides to run, then I wouldn't run because that wouldn't be nice. You're not cut out for this biz, bro. You stay in the wine business. Okay? Stay in the French laundry. You are not cut out for this. Wear your Henley shirt and pretend to throw trash in a bin or whatever you do on your days off. Do not run for president. Because if you don't think you can go up against Kamala Harris, then you're right. What is the point? Rob, you're up next on the Grace Curley Show. Go ahead, Rob.
6: Hey, Grace. I equate this whole AI thing in my mind to the movie Fantasia, where Mickey Mouse gets the wizard's wand and it just gets out of control. And I fear that these programs are much smarter than us. And what would prevent these computer programs from hacking into, say, the Wuhan lab and developing a better virus, to say, and eliminating the humans or the all life? Because we are the competition. Now, they don't have a right and wrong in computer land, much like the Democrats. And I just fear that this could be a possibility, that these programs could hack into viruses and they could eliminate life because we would be the competition.
0: Yeah, I think that's a real fear. It is something I've heard from people, that they're afraid that the computers are going to, like the robots are going to be able to kill us all, and they're not going to understand good versus bad. And, you know, if that is the most dangerous part of AI, then China's going to do it. Like, if what you're saying, and I don't know technologically if that what you're saying makes sense, but let's just play it out here hypothetically. If that all happens and they decide, oh, I'm going to hack into this, I'm going to destroy this, I'm going to destroy that, then I want the American bots. I want the Toby Keith singing bots the American, the eagle flying above them bots to be able to counteract that. I don't just want China's bots, because as mean as our bots could probably be, can you imagine how crazy the Chinese bots will be if they get their hands on better technology than we have? If some of our enemies out there, if Putin gets bots? And we're all sitting here. And this is the thing that we do now, is like we do things to try to win the moral litmus test of, oh, that's not good, or that. No one else is doing that. Nobody else is concerned about, you know, Rob's fears or Rob's concern. And I'm not, and by the way, I'm not trying to dismiss them. I'm just saying no one else is going to take that in consideration. So you have to kind of figure out, are you going to sit by and you're just going to say, well, we didn't want to do it because it could have got out of control? Or are you going to let them do it and then have nothing to counteract it with when it does get out of control? Stay on the lines. I know we got more people here who want to talk about this, and we will. Also, just a side note, though, I don't want to put myself on blast here, Taylor. I've never seen Fantasia.
2: What?
0: I've never seen it.
2: Even as a kid?
0: Even as a kid. It wasn't one of the ones in the curly hair.
3: Not even the lame Fantasia 2000?
0: No, especially not that one. Oh. I haven't seen either. If I was going to, I'd start with the original.
3: Wow.
0: Am I missing anything, really?
3: I mean, it's definitely a, you know, product of its time, where it was just showing off what they could do with symphonic orchestras set to cartoons, and showing off the capabilities of cartoons. But it's a fascinating watch from that perspective.
0: You're not really selling me on it. Another person just texted
3: in. Oh, and Brad Pitt is in it, and he kisses Daisy Duck. How's that?
0: Well, speaking of Brad Pitt, I was talking about movies with fly fishing, and someone said A River Runs Through It. Those movies with Brad Pitt, A River Runs Through It, and what's the other one I like? What's the other one I like, Taylor?
3: Ocean's 11?
0: No. It was right around the time of A River Runs Through It. It was like his first leading role. I'll think of it in a second. It's so good. He's so handsome in it. Yeah, A River Runs Through It is a great movie, though. Another person just texted in. I think this is such a good point. I think Gavin Newsom thinks he'll start a groundswell of people screaming for Kamala to bow out because they want him so badly. He's deluded. Yeah, I didn't think about that. That this is all his attempt to be like, you guys better tell her to drop out if you really want me that bad. Yeah, I wouldn't count on it. Realtor.com's recent headline read, stubbornly high mortgage rates finally took their toll on buyer demand in August, snapping an 8-month streak of pending sales growth, even as sellers slash prices. This tells us that there is a standoff in real estate right now. 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We'll come back to it on the other side.
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4: And let's be clear, if you're the senator of the party of the president, you're probably going to have a better chance of getting your phone call answered at the White House. So that's obviously Susan Collins has that advantage. But to that point, though, she's the one who, months ago, fought in the compromise that sort of came out in the reconciliation bill and to get things over, to stop the closure of government. They basically said, look, let's get this over the finish line. She had pushed for making sure that there was let's acknowledge there things aren't going great with ICE. There's a transparency problem here, which is leading to a perception problem, which is leading to a lack of trust in this process problem.
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7: Dudley, you're up next on the Grace Curley Show. We're talking about artificial intelligence, AI. What do you got, Dudley?
8: Hey, Grace. I want to counter Rob by acknowledging it's a fear that it'll go wild. But think about curing MS, curing cancers, limiting animal testing. All of these things can be done with AI. But I want to give you my real-world experience. I have a business website, and I'm crappy at doing it. It's on GoDaddy, and it was horrible, and it took me a couple of years. But it got to the point where it was okay. Sunday, watching the football game, I got a promotion. One day, used their AI program called Aero to optimize your website. So I figured, what the heck? I'm doing nothing. So I selected okay. Over the course of 25 minutes, on the left, there was a dialogue box that would give things like, this paragraph is too long. We're concising it. We're moving this picture here to here. We think you mean this link when it really should be this link. And I'm skeptical the whole time. But after 25 minutes, Grace, the website they gave me looks like it was done by a team of professionals, which a few years ago would have cost me thousands and thousands and thousands of dollars and probably about 6 months worth of time. It cost me $194. And if you want to see the website, I'll give it to you. I'm not looking for free marketing. I cannot believe the results that did. And if this is what we're doing across businesses, the GDP improvement in this country is going to be massive.
7: And yeah, that's an interesting. See, this is the other side of it that a lot of people, feel as though AI and these tech guys haven't done a good enough job. I think it was Scott Bessin who said, you guys have done a terrible job explaining yourselves. And I think that there are people like you, Dudley, who've experienced the good sides of AI, but they're getting drowned out by kind of the doom and gloom crowd. Thank you, Dudley. I appreciate that. We'll be back. We'll continue to talk about AI, but we are going to talk to Mike Crawford about Michael Proctor. So don't go anywhere.
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11: ABC News, I'm Wayne Cabot. Donald Trump's name cannot appear on the facade of the Kennedy Center. A federal judge blocking the tribute to Trump less than an hour before the board of the center was supposed to meet about that. Judge Christopher Cooper saying it needs Congress's blessing. Update from Los Angeles, the DA Nathan Hochman on their case against Nick Reiner in the murders of his parents, Rob and Michelle.
12: The district attorney's office will not be seeking the death penalty in this case. That means that the maximum sentence that Mr. Reiner will be looking at is life without the possibility of parole.
11: President Trump today tearing into the justices he appointed who voted against his executive order, limiting vote by mail so close to the election. He calls it a big loss for America. Another all-time high for diesel, says AAA. $6.27 today. Global oil just hit $109 a barrel. Families using oil to heat their homes could see a more than 30% increase in their bills this fall. This is ABC News.
13: 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Police crediting a passing driver for rescuing another driver from a burning vehicle on 295 in Freeport Monday evening. State police say they arrived to find an SUV 60 feet off the road in a wooded area fully engulfed in flames. Troopers say a passing driver stopped beforehand and was able to pull the driver inside the burning vehicle out and get that person to safety. Firefighters extinguished the fire while the driver from the SUV was taken to Maine Medical Center with minor injuries. A 40-year-old Florida man admits he drove to Maine to pick up a French citizen who illegally crossed the northern border. The U.S. Attorney's Office says 40-year-old John Boniello has pleaded guilty to transporting a person without legal status in the U.S. Border Patrol saw a woman walking into the country from Canada north of Rangeley, later stopped Boniello's SUV with the woman inside. He admitted he drove from Florida to pick her up, now faces up to 5 years in prison and a $250,000 fine. And the U.S. Supreme Court will decide whether to hear a Maine lobsterman's challenge to a rule requiring electronic tracking devices on boats.
14: Fred Thompson filed a lawsuit against the state Marine Resources Department over the GPS tracker requirement, arguing it constitutes unreasonable search and seizure. He's appealed to the Supreme Court after a federal appeals court denied his claim last year. The case could have broad consequences for the American fishing industry, as the monitor program is crucial for understanding lobster populations, which are declining here in New England. Jason Taylor, News Radio WGAN.
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15: Sunshine and clouds this afternoon, high 68. Clouds tonight, low 53. Partly sunny tomorrow, high Wednesday, 73. Thursday, cloudy, a passing shower in the afternoon, high 71.
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17: You can't leave this type of explicit racism at the front door when you walk into to do your job. You can't do it. If you're a racist, you're a racist, through and through. And he's proved he's a racist through and through. So what are we doing here? Why isn't that enough to dismiss a criminal case?
7: Lawyer. That is prominent defense attorney Rosemary Scapicchio, and a lot of you probably know her because she's been involved in a lot of cases lately. We saw her at the presser after the Lindsey Clancy mistrial, and this has to do with the murder trial of Myles King. And of course, like all of these trials, or like a lot of them, it comes back to Michael Proctor and his involvement in a lot of these cases. Joining us now to discuss this is a great friend of the Grace Curley Show and someone who's been following this quite closely, and that would be Mike Crawford from The Young Jerk. So, Mike, the news came out, and it took Rosemary by surprise. It certainly took me by surprise, and I'm sure you were waiting to see Michael Proctor on the stand. He will be pleading the fifth. How much does that change what's going on here?
18: Oh, I think it changes a great deal. I'm not sure on the motion to dismiss, but it was interesting to see Michael Proctor was there. We actually saw him on video in the back of the screen, but he never actually took the stand. He never testified. And we don't know why he pled the fifth. You know, this is a mystery. Why is he now pleading the fifth after he testified in the Karen Reed trial? What's changed? What is he afraid of? We don't know because it was all done in sidebar. So that is interesting, and I think it definitely does affect this case because he's the lead investigator. And just like Karen Reed, how can you trust anything coming out of Michael Proctor's mouth, and especially with a black defendant? And that's what Rosemary, this is her defense. Beyond all of the evidence, which really hasn't been discussed, and we really don't know what they have, there are some little pieces that we know, and that's why I think it may not get dismissed, but she's making racism as the central theme on this, and you could tell that's going to be her defense of Myles King, a young black guy. He looks like, and Michael Proctor has those racist text messages, so that's what it was going to be about yesterday. He pled the fifth. Definitely think it will affect the trial. I don't know about the motion to dismiss, because I think the judge definitely is pointing to another witness, the Milton cop, who is a witness, who gave CPR to the victim, Marquise Simmons, and Marquise allegedly told him that it was Myles King. So that's going to be some evidence that may keep this going to trial. But at the same time, it's going to be interesting to see what the jury thinks about all of this and Michael Proctor again.
7: Yeah, and I have to ask you, I mean, as far as this case goes, if it weren't for Michael Proctor and his involvement, would this be pretty much an open and shut case? And would this be a pretty easy slam dunk against Myles King? And is he really, how many other cases like this are people not going to get justice just because he was involved?
18: That's a good question. We really don't know. There's been no official accounting from the Norfolk County DA's office, the Mass State Police, the governor, the AG. We have no idea how many cases could be involved here. There are other cases. I know Rosemary has been actually working with other defendants, so we'll see how many cases there are. But yeah, I mean, this case, I don't know, because I don't know all the details, but it does seem like they might have just picked him because he lived close by. He had been arrested in 2019 right at the same spot where the murder happened. So, you know, it could be one of those things where they just picked the usual suspect. We'll see. I don't know. I don't know about that part, but definitely Michael Proctor could help this guy get off. He's also got, you know, Myles King, you know, I think he would probably be convicted no matter what, whether the evidence is there or not, just because, you know, he is a gangbanger. He is up on federal charges. He doesn't look like a sympathetic type of character. So I think that most juries aren't going to give it a second thought, but in this case they might, and it's going to be because of Michael Proctor, no doubt about it. That's the bottom line.
7: One of the other things that I find pretty amazing about the Michael Proctor aspect of this is when you read those text messages, I know you've read them, Mike Crawford, I know a lot of people in the audience have, my producer Taylor certainly went through them with a fine-tooth comb, and the part of it that's kind of crazy is that you could, no matter what he had said in those text messages, if he had said anything prejudiced or racist against one group, you could kind of in some way work it into any case you wanted and say that the case has been tainted. But what's amazing about Michael Proctor is he hates so many different groups that almost every person out there who's ever had a run-in with this guy can make the argument that while he's prejudiced against me, he's prejudiced against women, he's prejudiced against Jewish people, he's prejudiced against black people, he has prejudices that most people don't even know exist. Like, he hates people in ways that most of us aren't even aware of. And so that also must be accounted for here, that it's going to impact so many in a real way.
18: Absolutely. I mean, I think maybe myself being a white guy, maybe he would overlook it, but then I would probably be wearing the wrong shoes or something like that. You're right. This guy was just weird about everybody. Didn't seem to like anybody. Like, it was just equal opportunity. He's a hater. It's very clear. A lot of prejudice, and especially against black people, women, Jewish people. I mean, that is the that's a big demographic of people right there, obviously.
7: Yeah, there was definitely like a hierarchy of hate in who he hated more. But at some point, a lot of different groups get tossed in there. Okay, I do, while I have you here, Mike Crawford, I want to ask for your opinion on what has transpired since we got that mistrial announcement last week. It is amazing to watch especially the women jurors come out and make their case. We then found out this lone holdout juror, much to Gail King's horror, is a black man. And then what happened after that, and this is after maligning from Kevin Reddington, from these jurors, then what happened after that is that there's been an attempt, and I would say a successful attempt, to dox this person and to kind of intimidate him. Now the judge, Judge Sullivan, who I have to say I have the utmost respect for, because this has become such a circus, and he has no part in the circus. He's been doing his best. He's giving it his best attempt to keep this semi-sane and civil, but it's very hard to do. He has decided that he's going to keep these jurors' names off of the public record for the time being. We were supposed to get them on Friday, I believe, but he's indefinitely impounded the jurors' names. And the juror, the lone holdout's brother, is saying that his brother can't really do anything right now. We got a caller yesterday that said that she lives on the same street. I have no way of really verifying it, but that there's cars outside, there might be influencers or social media people. So talk to me about all of this, and what's your reaction to it?
18: It's a circus, and I feel terrible for that juror, because he's been doxxed. He did not speak to the media. He has not asked to be, you know, an ongoing affair. You know, I just don't think it's right what's going on here. NBC Boston immediately kind of, you know, broke the story with the four jurors, the women. They had their one side. I mean, my whole suggestion to all these jurors is don't speak to the media at all. Go away. Like, because your life is going to be fractured and scrutinized in ways that you can't even imagine if you speak to the media right now on these high profile cases. And these women decided to go speak, and they decided to kind of make it a big deal about this one holdout juror. And I think it's unfair what they did to him too. But NBC Boston put out their report, and people started sleuthing. NBC didn't put out his name. They didn't put out who he really was. They posted, you know, some things in his past that they thought was worth reporting on. Then the internet sleuths, you know, jumped on it, and they doxed him. They doxed his name and his picture, and I just think it's terrible. And I almost hope the judicial system does something on this one, because I feel like, who wants to be on a jury now?
7: Not me.
18: When you know you're going to be attacked, who wants to be a jury? I mean, if they try to put me on a jury, that's the first thing I'm going to say. You folks don't protect me. You know, as much as I do like this judge, and I'm glad he did extend it, he hasn't said much about how they're going to protect this juror now, because his life, like you said, people are surrounding his house, influencers are showing up. He's going to be staked out. If he goes to the local restaurant, people are going to take video of him. So how are they going to protect jurors? They really have to get their hands on this and really start to protect people who are jurors, or people just won't want to do jury duty ever at all.
7: I know. I almost wonder if at some point this juror is going to say, you know what? It can't get any worse for me, so maybe I will try to make a buck out of this. I know they're fundraising for him. I think they've already fundraised over $80,000. But I wouldn't fault the guy at this point. I really wouldn't if he did come out and do his own kind of media tour after all these women have been doing it. It's so telling, though, because you can really sense... I'll just say it this way, Mike. You can tell a lot about these jurors based off who immediately ran to the cameras and who did not. And I don't think it says that they were right or that he was wrong. I think it just says there's a level of arrogance. And it's ironic because they accused him of being arrogant. But there's this level of they're not afraid to come forward. Why is that? Well, they know that the court of public opinion and they know that the media and all of these people are on their side. So they feel they have this cloak of protection of, oh, of course I'm going to come forward. I want my heroes welcome. And right there, that's a problem. Right there, that tells you a lot about the situation. Mike Crawford, everyone follow him on YouTube at The Young Jerks. Thank you so much, my friend. We will talk to you very soon. Thank you for putting us in your schedule last minute. We'll talk to you again on Friday. And when we come back, I've got a killer cut here from Cash Patel. Cash Patel, I was just reading today about this ISIS plot that was thwarted. This guy, for someone who I was told was gonna, he was a flunky, he has no idea what he's doing, he's a loser, he's a drunk, he's all these things they tried to make him out to be, he's been crushing it as far as head of the FBI. If you looked at just the numbers here, the report card, he has every right to be looking at these senators who are treating him with such disdain and throwing it right back in their faces, and that's exactly what he did. Oh, but you know what? We'll save that for the last segment because it's a really good cut. It's also funny because he's going after Peter Welch from Vermont, who I haven't talked about that senator in years. But Taylor, we were talking about Brad Pitt the other day. Or I'm sorry, during the show. And the movie I was thinking of, the movie that has to do with fly fishing, as one of the texters pointed out, is A River Runs Through It. That's a great movie. The movie I was thinking of, which I think is just peak Brad Pitt handsomeness, is Legends of the Fall. Legends of the Fall, for me, he plays the character of Tristan. If you haven't seen it, it's a little bit soap opera-y. It is. It's a little bit hammy, but it is so good. It is so good. But there's something I want to say about Brad Pitt. Because you guys know that for me, he's like my ultimate standard. You know, he's handsome. He's a movie star. He's Robert Redford, you know, for my time. And I saw him at the U.S. Open. And I think I don't comment on people's looks because I don't think it's nice. But I think I've said enough nice things about Brad Pitt's looks that I can say this and I can get a little bit of a pass here. He was looking older. And he is older. And that's okay. But it made me think, these Hollywood guys, Taylor, who insist on dating women who are so much younger than them, like they are allergic to anyone their own age, they don't realize how it does age you. Like, it's just the foil aspect of it. You're sitting next to someone so young, and you're dating them. And right away, I'm like, oh, wow, you're looking, I forgot how old he's getting. And it's only because if he was with a woman his own age, I would say, wow, look at that couple, man. Man, those are two stars right there. But because they have to date people who are so much younger, it kind of highlights that, you know? It highlights like, eh.
16: I think we've had an iteration of this conversation before, but I'm more on the side of good for them. They're not as concerned as with their own looks as with their quality of life, and they're having a lot more fun. Their looks be damned.
7: I think we had this conversation about Richard Gere.
16: No, it was about Bill Belichick.
7: Oh, right. Yeah. You're more so the two thumbs up. I just think my whole thing is you have to talk to people when you're in a relationship. That's kind of, you know, glamorous as it might be, whatever. At the end of the day, and I hate that at the end of the day, but at the end of the day, you do have to talk sometimes.
16: But it's that's so easy. You're an older guy. You just take her around town. This building used to be that building used to be that. And she tells you all the newest internet lingo. And that's that. Conversation done.
7: I never thought about that, Taylor, that you could just point to buildings.
16: Yeah.
7: I never thought about date night.
16: This used to be the old Emporium. We used to come down here and eat boiled peanuts.
7: I told my mom once we were in New York, and she was in this. I'm not trying to throw my mom under the bus, but she was pointing to buildings, and she was saying, like, you know, that building is where. And I said, we should really do, like, a Gene Curley tour of New York, because it's all, like, movie things. And the movie, blah, blah, blah, that was the bar they use. I said, we'll just put plaques all over the city. It's random facts, but you could take the Gene Curley tour. And you're right. But imagine being with someone who actually knows what you're talking about. How wonderful would that be? Huh? You're on a date with someone. You go, remember when that building used to be? Oh, yeah. They had the best tuna subs. Love is in the air. That's all I'm saying. We'll be right back.
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27: I want to start off by talking about the national debt. 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It's not a concern of anyone in this country. Oh, some of you say that it's a concern. Oh, you do. But are you concerned? Are you concerned other than I saw the headline and then I move on and have lunch today and then I forget that it existed? Because that's where we're at right now. $40 trillion is now the number. And Republicans have tried to have a nice little cheat by saying that if we just dealt with waste, fraud, and abuse, I mean, they've been saying this since the 90s, right? If they just dealt with waste, fraud, and abuse, that would balance the budget. No one. Is waste, fraud, and abuse, particularly the fraud part, which we've been talking about an awful lot on the program for quite some time now, is that a lot of money? Yes, it is. Is it a really lot of money? Yes, it is. Is it nearly $2 trillion a year? No.
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7: 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Taylor, what is the PQ and what are the results thus far?
16: Today's poll question, which you can vote in at GraceCurlyShow.com, is what's your attitude toward AI? Love it. I integrate it wherever I can. Casual user. It's good for answering questions. Don't know much, but I'm willing to learn. Or I'll refuse to use it for as long as I can.
7: I'm like Dudley. Integrate it wherever I can.
16: 45% say they're casual users. 8% say they love it. They integrate it whenever they can. 24% say don't know much but willing to learn. And 23% say they'll refuse to use it for as long as possible.
7: All right, so violent crime fell 9.3% in 2025. Aggravated assaults fell 7.2%. Murder fell 18.1%. Robbery fell 18.5%. Just whatever you do, don't credit any of this to Cash Patel because he had a beer with the USA men's hockey team. Let's listen to Cash Patel flip the script on the insufferable Senator Peter Welch from Vermont. Cut six, please.
2: Do you believe that?
4: What I believe in is the rule of law. What I will always believe
2: the rule of law is the president
4: the rule of law.
2: Saying in advance that
4: are you done with your campaign ad? By the way,
2: it's been rigged.
4: I want to know how your wealth increased 4,000% since you became a United States Senator. That's a magic act. All Americans should be available.
2: Mr. Patel.
5: Let's knock it off. Senator Welch, proceed to ask your questions and the witness will answer the questions.
2: Thank you very much, Mr. Chairman.
7: It's always knock it off when the Republicans have something good to say. You notice that? Because when Maxine Waters, I almost called her Nancy Pelosi, but, you know, really kind of the same type of ladies. When she was grilling Scott Bessent, did anyone tell her to knock it off? Can I get cut one?
6: The U.S. bond market has been the best performing
8: yes
6: major
8: or no,
6: bond
8: Mr.
6: market
8: Secretary.
6: In the world.
8: Yes
6: and
8: or no, Mr. Secretary.
6: Record,
8: reclaiming my time.
6: Record.
8: Reclaiming my time. You keep talking, I'll keep reclaiming my time.
7: We are not dealing with serious people, these Democrats. They just aren't.
8: Reclaiming my time.
7: That's my favorite deal. I like the musical ones. If you're going to do it over and over again, at least put a little musical, you know, vibe to it. I prefer. All right, everyone. That is the show for today. I thank you for tuning in. Howie Carr is coming up next. And as I said before, a lot to get to today, not only with the news that Gavin Newsom is going to clear the way for Kamala Harris, but also the AI panic continues. Have a great night. Join us for our hump day show tomorrow. God bless.

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0: on October 15th on both WABI-TV in Bangor and WAGM in Presque Isle. Dunlap and LePage are vying to replace Democratic U.S. Representative Jared Golden, who is not seeking re-election. And now your latest forecast from AccuWeather's Andy Robb.
1: This afternoon, sunshine and clouds, high 68, cloudy for tonight, low 53. Partly sunny, a beautiful day. Wednesday, high 73. Thursday, a passing shower in the afternoon, high 71. Friday, mostly sunny, turning less humid, with a high 77.
0: It's 64 and sunny in Portland. Next high tide at Portland Harbor is 241 this afternoon. 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
6: 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We have a jam-packed show today, as always. We'll have Bill O'Reilly on. He's got a new book out, Confronting America, What Has to Change. It's kind of a semi-memoir. I'm very disappointed he didn't have anything about Channel 7. But I guess that's a small part of his career. Actually, it's a small part of my career, too. But I still like to read about it, especially if he'd been ripping everybody else. Anyway, we'll have him on at 4:30. We'll also have at 3:30, we'll have Rosemary Scapicchio. She's a defense attorney. She's the one who tried to get depose Michael Proctor, the corrupt former state cop, yesterday, and he took the Fifth Amendment. And I just wanted to check to see what the situation is with Proctor and how many times he's going to have to take the Fifth Amendment. And there's a lot to get into there. 844-500-4242. There's also the Boston Globe finally today, did what I didn't think they would do it, but they just decided to print the guy's name. I mean, I know his picture's been on the internet and his name has been out there. This is the juror, the holdout juror, the rogue juror, and they just did the whole story. They just totally outed him, doxed him. You know, I don't know. As I said in my column for tomorrow, they finally found a Haitian they don't like. It's just amazing. And they're after him for $12,600 that he's getting evicted for not paying in rent. And I thought that's why we had to have rent control come back. Maybe he had housing insecurity, but it doesn't matter because he went against the party line. So they had to throw him under the bus. You know, you could do anything you want if you're a member of a protected class, except think for yourself. That is verboten. Totally. 844-500-4242. Todd Blanche is speaking. He's the press guy today. He's outside, actually. I guess it's a nice day so in Washington, so they put him outside the White House, and he's doing his press briefing. And the first thing he's doing is there was another ISIS plot that was foiled today. Some guy named an American who'd been jailed for kiddie porn had decided to come out and become and change his name to Muhammad Abdul Muhammad, and I don't think he was going to get too far, but still, I mean, he wanted a mass casualty event, so they stopped him, and God bless him for doing that. And there's also a huge story today in the

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0: 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The Howie Carr Show will be live 2 to 6 p.m. from this state-of-the-art collision center at 48 Raceway Drive in Gorham. 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The Howie Carr Show, live from Moody's Heavy Duty Truck Collision Center in Gorham, Maine, Friday, September 25th, from 2 to 6 p.m.
1: This is a Bloomberg Money Minute. The 10-year Treasury note is called the benchmark in the U.S. It's used to set everything from your mortgage to your car loan and credit card rates. It has crossed the highest level in almost two decades, going over 5%. Bond yields have been rising globally since the U.S. and Israel launched an assault on Iran in late February. This is all raising the stakes ahead of a decision from the Federal Reserve tomorrow. If they don't hike rates, or if Fed Chairman Kevin Warsh sounds dovish, bond investors may demand even higher yields to protect against inflationary risks. Around a third of fund managers surveyed by Bank of America identified a disorderly rise in bond yields as the biggest risk to the markets ahead of an AI bubble or second wave of inflation. And Dave & Buster's, ticker symbol PLAY, that stock getting crushed, down about 20%. The restaurant and arcade chain operator reporting revenue for the second quarter that missed the average analyst's estimate. I'm John Tucker, Bloomberg Radio.
2: ABC News, I'm Wayne Cabot. Two more measles deaths now confirmed by Pennsylvania health officials. One was previously reported to be a 40-year-old woman. Two others were children. All were unvaccinated. Last time the U.S. had four measles deaths was 1992. ABC's Karen Travers is in Washington, where today a judge stopped the Kennedy Center from putting Donald Trump's name on the facade.
3: The order says, quote, simply put, defendants cannot install memorials for President Trump or anyone or anything else at the Kennedy Center without Congress's blessing.
2: And now there's word the Kennedy Center's board, which was appointed by President Trump, has voted to close down entirely. Trump's offer of $5,000 to Americans if Republicans keep Congress gets a thumbs down today in a Reuters Ipsos poll. 63% disapprove. The president blasting the U.S. Supreme Court for stopping him from limiting mail-in voting before the election. FBI Director Kash Patel says he's going to send agents to election sites, calling them crisis coordinators. This is ABC News.
4: 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A section of Congress Street in Portland was shut down this morning while firefighters responded to a stove fire. Portland Fire Department said crews responded to the all-hands fire on the fourth floor of the Burnham Arms apartment building. Spokesperson told the Press Herald one person was hospitalized for non-life-threatening injuries. Congress Street was shut down for a brief period and reopened just before noon. The ICE facility in Scarborough is in the spotlight, with the town holding a special meeting last night after organizers launched a petition to have the facility reviewed and removed. Organizers point to the recent shooting death in Biddeford and the recent detention of a Scarborough resident during a routine appointment at the facility as reasons to shut it down. Congresswoman Shelley Pingree said she shares those concerns, while Senator Susan Collins has said that ICE performs essential work like investigating drug smuggling, human trafficking, and child exploitation. And the U.S. Supreme Court will decide whether to hear Maine lobstermen's challenge to a rule requiring electronic tracking devices on boats.
5: Fred Thompson filed a lawsuit against the state Marine Resources Department over the GPS tracker requirement, arguing it constitutes unreasonable search and seizure. He's appealed to the Supreme Court after a federal appeals court denied his claim last year. The case could have broad consequences for the American fishing industry, as the monitor program is crucial for understanding lobster populations, which are declining here in New England. Jason Taylor, News Radio WGAN.
4: And now your latest forecast from AccuWeather's Andy Robb.
6: Sunshine and clouds this afternoon, high 68. Clouds tonight, low 53. Partly sunny tomorrow, high Wednesday, 73. Thursday, cloudy, a passing shower in the afternoon, high 71.
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7: Live from the Byrna Less Lethal Pistol Studio, it's Howie Carr.
8: You know, Bill Nye is one of these fraudulent people. You know, Bill Nye, the science guy. He's not really a science guy. He just plays one on, what, National Panhandler TV? And so in 2024... he went on MS-13DNC and told people how to stop hurricanes. This is how he said you should stop hurricanes. It's like, you know, the climate change. If only we would raise taxes enough, the hurricanes would subside. The sea levels would not rise any longer. There would be no global warming or global cooling, depending on, you know, what band of rubes you're talking to, what they're more likely to swallow. But anyway, this is Bill Nye discussing who to vote for if you want to stop the hurricanes in 2024. Cut 15.
9: As we often call it, this plan has no plans to address climate change, no plans for long-term dealing with these sorts of problems. If you have young voters out there, encourage them to vote. People say, what can I do about climate change? If we were talking about it, associating it with big storms like this, that would be really good. But the main thing is vote. Thank you.
10: And Bill, very quickly, how much of an impact do you see climate change playing in all of these explanations that you've given us? You know, how much do you see climate change as being a part of that?
9: Oh, it's no question, everybody. Look, there's no, in climate science, everybody has been studying this for years. Everybody
8: years.
9: Has been
8: commenting.
9: Scientific papers have been written about how warm the ocean is around the Florida Peninsula. And it's this warm, warm water that is driving these storms and enabling it to have to intensify so quickly. Be careful out there. Let's get through this.
8: Did he say vote for Kamala Harris? I thought you said vote. Did he say vote for Kamala? But anyway, you have to vote. And you know what? Everybody voted for Kamala Harris that was listening to that on MSDNC 13.
11: He didn't say Kamala by name, but he said the Trump administration doesn't respect climate science. So.
8: Okay, so it means vote for. So all these people that were out there on the MS-13DNC watching, they all voted for Kamala because they wanted to stop the hurricanes. I hold in my hand a story here from the New York Times a couple days ago. Where are all the Atlantic hurricanes? Why is this year so quiet? This is from September 12th. That would be, what, Saturday? There hasn't been a single one yet this year. There hasn't been a single. So everybody who voted for Kamala Harris, you voted for her, and there's no hurricanes. For the first time in 80 years, there were no Atlantic hurricanes in the first 4 months of the hurricane season. Zero. Zero.
12: Everybody's always blaming me for everything.
8: That's the New York Times. They had to admit it. 844-500-4242. Continuing with our trip through Democrat land. Scott Bessent was speaking before a House committee, was testifying before a House committee today. And Ayanna Pressley, she's an expert on high finance, you know, because her jailbird husband, the empowerment consultant, just got the $2 billion courthouse contract in Springfield. So she knows a lot about high finance.
13: Ayanna Pressley.
8: Ayanna. So anyway, this is Ayanna screaming at Scott Bessent. Cut 9.
14: Insurance. Have you heard about this issue? Yes or no?
15: I am aware that Obama.
14: Okay.
15: Is
14: no.
15: A failure.
14: Yes or no? Are
15: failure.
14: You aware?
15: You can ask.
14: Stop filibustering and stop acting like you don't know what the facts are. Moving on.
15: Answer it.
14: Secretary Bessin, the Joint Economic Committee found that tariffs cost families on average $1,700. Have you heard about this issue?
15: I have not.
14: You heard about this issue. Your boss, Donald Trump, said that he was going to give people, he would reimburse them. He would send them a check for the cost of these tariffs. And he hasn't done that because he lies on everything. You know about these issues, and I'm questioning your integrity. You know about these issues.
16: Ms. Presley is recognized.
14: Thank you, Mr. Secretary. You know about these issues. The American people are suffering. You know better. You go on television and you say that Trump's economic agenda is a great comeback. And that makes me question not only your integrity, but if you're operating in the same reality.
8: You've had a great comeback.
14: Whom you are accountable
8: your
14: to.
8: Finances.
14: And you are enabling him.
8: You just got another
14: $2
8: billion.
14: Secretary Bessin, the families across this country are struggling to afford a home, buy food, raise their kids, pay these high utility bills, and they deserve a government that's going to make their lives easier,
8: Massachusetts.
14: Not harder. But that's exactly what is happening on your watch. As the Secretary...
8: On your watch.
17: You shut your mouth when you're answering me.
8: I'm asking you, yes or no? No, that's not true. Okay. All right. All right. Now she's going to turn it over to Maxine Waters, another rocket scientist. She's mainly trying to, you'll notice a recurring phrase here, reclaim her time. Cut seven.
18: The U.S. bond market has been the best performing
19: bond market
18: in the world.
19: Yes
18: and
19: or no, Mr. Secretary.
18: Record,
19: reclaiming my time.
18: Record,
19: reclaiming my time.
18: Record,
19: reclaiming my time. Reclaiming my
18: better
19: time.
18: Than the past
19: reclaiming
18: 20 years.
19: My time. You keep talking, I'll keep reclaiming my time.
8: Is there an echo in here? Here? Here? Here? I keep hearing the echo, cut eight.
19: And I'm asking you, Mr. Secretary, turn it to your trade policy. If tariffs are not inflationary, as you claimed in your previous testimony, then why has inflation increased by more than 3% over the past year? Do you deny that inflation is too high at 3%? Yes or no?
18: Representative Waters.
19: Yes or no, Mr. Secretary.
18: You're not making
19: yes
18: sense.
19: Yes or no, Mr. Secretary.
18: If you believe the tariffs
19: reclaiming
18: are
19: my time.
18: The tariff levels
19: reclaiming my time.
18: So,
19: reclaiming my time.
18: What you're
19: reclaiming
18: not.
19: My time.
18: It's the general lady's time.
19: I didn't hear you, Mr. Hill. What'd you say?
18: I said it's the general
19: lady's
18: time.
19: Does the time belong to the general lady?
18: Indeed.
19: Indeed it does.
17: Mr. Chairman, the record is skipping again.
8: What is she, like 87 years old? You know, it won't be long, Maxine, before God reclaims his time. You know, maybe you ought to start...
17: 88.
8: 88, oh my goodness. Maybe you ought to start thinking about the future. What comes next? 844-500-4242. Oh boy, what a group of people. 844-500-4242. I'm Howie Carr.
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3: From ABC News, I'm Wayne Cabot. America's National Cultural Center, the John F. Kennedy Center for the Performing Arts, is closing for good. Sources tell ABC News the order coming from the Kennedy Center board of Trump appointees moments after a judge stopped them from putting Trump's name on the center.
4: Judge Christopher Cooper said the Trump administration was engaging in word games and linguistic gymnastics when it sought to argue that adding Trump's name to the building facade didn't violate the Kennedy Center's governing statute that said no additional memorials or plaques should be publicly installed at the Performing Arts Center. Trump's allies initially sought to rename the center after the president. When that was blocked by Judge Cooper earlier this year, the board pivoted to an inscription that said the center was, quote, renovated and restored by President Trump. But in today's ruling, Judge Cooper said adding that inscription still violates the law against new memorials at the Kennedy Center. Peter Haralambos, ABC News.
3: Republican strategist Steve Bannon and Democratic socialist Bernie Sanders can agree on at least one thing, that the government needs to safeguard us from artificial intelligence.
5: Go to the internet right now, and with sophisticated deepfakes, you will find it increasingly difficult to determine truth from fiction.
3: Bannon agrees, despite President Trump's calling of AI concerns a hoax.
6: States can continue, as some have already started, sending out those ballots as they have done in previous election cycles. Almost a third of votes cast are done in this way. The president, though, has accused this whole system of having widespread fraud.
3: That's ABC's Karen Travers. President Trump skewering the Supreme Court after the justices stopped his move to limit those mail-in votes so close to Election Day. Today on Capitol Hill, the FBI director, Kash Patel, said the FBI agents are going to polling places this November to be what he called crisis coordinators. You're listening to ABC News.
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9: 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A section of Congress Street in Portland was shut down this morning while firefighters responded to a stove fire. Portland Fire Department said crews responded to the all-hands fire on the fourth floor of the Burnham Arms apartment building. A spokesperson for the fire department told the Press Herald one person was hospitalized for non-life-threatening injuries. Congress was shut down for a brief period and reopened just before noon. The Bicycle Coalition of Maine calling for a safety review of Warren Avenue in Portland after a crash that killed a 13-year-old Scarborough boy over the weekend.
10: The group wants the city, Maine DOT, and safety experts to examine lighting, crosswalks, and other safety measures along that Portland road. They say a group of kids entered the roadway and were hit, killing the 13-year-old. The investigation's ongoing, and there's no word yet on whether there will be a deeper safety review of the area. Jason Taylor, News Radio WGAN.
9: The Maine DOT looking to hear from the public about efforts to reduce congestion in the region west of Portland. That department's hosting two public meetings next week as it considers congestion challenges in Gorham, Scarborough, South Portland, and in Westbrook. Changes being considered include improved signal timing, more public transportation, and new connections for walking and biking.

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0: is an illegal immigrant. Radule Bajovic works for the Hanover Police Department. He graduated from the academy in August, but he has been living in the U.S. illegally for a decade after his tourist visa expired in 2015. His illegal status was discovered as part of Operation Midway. So we wanted to bring you the very latest on that.
1: How many illegal aliens do you think are carrying a badge and a gun? You know, I mean, think about how many guards and the police officer in Old Orchard Beach, Maine. They're all over the place. I'm Howie Carr.
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6: 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While we're there, we'll be talking with all three candidates for Maine governor, and I'll have a chance to catch up with our Eye on Politics team as well to get their thoughts on the state of Maine's political races this year. 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
7: From ABC News, I'm Wayne Cabot. Sources say the Kennedy Center Board of Trustees has voted to close the Performing Arts Center's iconic building immediately after a major setback today in court. Here's ABC's Peter Haralambos.
8: The vote to immediately shutter the iconic building came about an hour after a federal judge blocked the Kennedy Center Board from adding a tribute to President Donald Trump on the Performing Arts Center. The Kennedy Center board, filled with Trump's hand-picked appointees, tried to include a tribute to Trump on the building facade after the same judge in May blocked renaming the center after the president.
7: President Trump saying, "These are not the people I interviewed," slamming the Supreme Court for rejecting his attempt to change mail-in ballots so close to the election. ABC's Karen Travers.
9: The president calls it a bad decision. He says it is a big loss for Republicans and America itself. He goes on to say that the Supreme Court really let our country down. He accuses certain justices, as he puts it, of being petrified of Democrats.
7: Diesel now $2.50 a gallon, more than it was last year. Truckers say every dollar more adds $400 to each delivery. Rising prices could lead the Fed to raise interest rates tomorrow. The 10-year Treasury yield today hit levels not seen since 2007. Senator Bernie Sanders says there's no doubt we need AI regulation.
10: The speed and scope of AI development in just the last 4 years has been almost beyond human comprehension.
7: But Attorney General Todd Blanche is suggesting the sudden interest in AI is part of a Democratic effort to win in November.
11: Every Democrat senator suddenly races to a microphone to talk about AI after being eerily silent for months and months and months. So to talk about the timing of this as being nothing but an effort to influence the midterms.
7: The death penalty is off the table for Nick Reiner. Prosecutors saying it's the Reiner's family wish. You're listening to ABC News.
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14: 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A crash involving a school bus and a motorcycle this afternoon in Augusta left one person dead. City reported that crash at the intersection of Coney Street and Pierce Drive. Augusta police told News Center Main no students were on the bus and no juveniles were injured, but another person was also airlifted to the hospital. No other updates were immediately available this afternoon. Meanwhile, a juvenile was injured in a crash involving a dump truck in Portland today. Portland police said that crash happened at the intersection of Washington Avenue and Fox Street. They said the juvenile suffered non-life-threatening injuries. Police said more details are expected this evening. The fight over an ICE facility in Scarborough is back in the spotlight, with the town holding a special meeting last night after organizers launched a petition to have the facility reviewed and removed. Scarborough Democratic Town Committee Chair John Anderson says there's growing concerns over the recent shooting death in Biddeford and detention of a resident during a routine appointment at the ICE facility.
15: It's important that our congressional delegation get involved and start to question whether that facility belongs in our community.
14: And another meeting is planned for later this month in Scarborough over the ICE facility. The head of the Maine Public Utilities Commission will be stepping down next month. In a statement today, Governor Janet Mills said Philip Bartlett's pursuing an opportunity in the private sector. Bartlett was selected by Mills in 2019 and reappointed to another 6-year term last year. Bartlett will step down on October 9th with commission member Patrick Scully taking over as acting commissioner until a replacement is nominated. And Acadia National Park is gearing up for a busy fall season after the opening this year of the Acadia Gateway Center in Trenton. Acadia Deputy Chief of Interpretation Amanda Pollock says they're also boosting the fleet of the Island Explorer bus service, which links hotels with destinations inside the park.
16: We'll be able to send more buses so that instead of having a bus come every 30 minutes, maybe a bus is coming every 15 minutes, which is a much more manageable wait time.
14: And ridership on the buses is up 40% since the Acadia Gateway Center opened. Now your latest forecast from AccuWeather's Andy Robb.
17: Partly cloudy for tonight, low 53. Partly sunny tomorrow, high 73. Wednesday night, clouds, a low 59. Thursday, a passing shower in the afternoon, high 71. Friday, mostly sunny, turning less humid, high 77. Sunshine and some clouds around on Saturday with a high 64.
14: It's 61 and sunny in Portland. Next high tide at Portland Harbor is 3:15 tomorrow morning. 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
1: 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A crash involving a school bus and a motorcycle this afternoon in Augusta left one person dead. City reported that crash at the intersection of Coney Street and Pierce Drive. Augusta police told News Center Maine no students were on board and no juveniles were injured, but another person was also airlifted to the hospital. No other updates were immediately available. Meanwhile, a juvenile was injured in a crash involving a dump truck in Portland today. Portland police said that crash happened at the intersection of Washington Avenue and Fox Street. They said the juvenile suffered non-life-threatening injuries. More details are expected this evening. And the Gorham Planning Board has approved a new Amazon facility, but there's still a concerted effort to sidetrack the project. Matt Steinbach attended last night's planning board meeting, and he says he's worried about noise and safety.
2: I am concerned about the traffic impact from this project. I've got a couple kids that go to school here in town. They ride up and down the streets.
1: And a group is gathering signatures to pass a moratorium to delay the Amazon project. That opposition is ongoing after the developer reduced the proposed size of the facility. And now your latest forecast from AccuWeather's Andy Robb.
3: Partly cloudy for tonight, low 53. Partly sunny tomorrow, high 73. Wednesday night, clouds, a low 59. Thursday, a passing shower in the afternoon, high 71. Friday, mostly sunny, turning less humid, high 77. Sunshine and some clouds around on Saturday with a high 64.
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0: It does, and like a lot of entities in the state, it's not known for transparency either. And you know, they say it's gross and insensitive. I mean, I can imagine it's pretty gross and insensitive towards these parents, so without their consent, without their permission, to start getting into this girl's head and initiating the process with her of gender transition without even letting them know, all in secret.
1: Well, do we know if Sophie really thinks she's a guy, or what's the when was the last, have the parents even spoken to her at all since 2024?
0: No. Ever since she was taken, Howie, they've had no contact. The state hasn't allowed it. They haven't been able to talk to their daughter at all. I understand the father and the mother have sent letters to her, and you know, I think we've all seen her, or at least I think you played the sound of them with Bill Hemmer and Fox
1: right.
0: News, and they were all teary-eyed, and it was hard to hear. It's hard to watch. So, yeah, no contact with their daughter at all because they called their religious belief and their medical and, I would say, probably common sense, you know, intuition here and not wanting to consent to this.
1: If either Sophie or they were in prison, they would have seen each other more than this situation where DCF has grabbed the kid and is basically hiding the kid from the parents.
0: Right, and what's making it worse? What could be worse too is, again, we don't know. Even the attorney doesn't know, you know, what this girl really thinks. If she, you know, if she even wants to be in state custody, if she wants to be home, they've had no way of finding out. And the parents are also ordering, you know, among all these things they're trying to stop, they're also ordering they're demanding a psychological evaluation for her, because what if the state and what if these people are kind of getting into her head and taking advantage of a mentally ill teenage girl who could be really convinced by anybody of authority?
1: Oh, good Lord. So who asked the original question today about this? I mean, it seems, I don't think you asked the original question, did you?
0: No, I didn't. It was Charmin Sacchetti. I guess was brought up a couple weeks ago in another run-in with the governor too. I was shocked. I was in shock and awe that she asked it.
1: Well, she. I mean, it's. Do you think somebody asked her that the governor asked her to ask the question that this was a setup deal? I mean, is that possible? Because, you know, as you know, Mara Healey doesn't really have a firm grasp on facts. In this case, they were all wrong, but she did have a prepared response with factoids. Was she just waiting for this question?
0: I think that she probably planned it with her team probably when the news was breaking. They probably saw the Fox clip. I don't think that there was a backroom deal between Charmin and her. I mean, but although I wouldn't put anything past the state and the Boston media, but, you know, I will say, Howie, I've never interviewed a subject who will just speak like they're completely confident knowing this stuff and be completely wrong. She spits out facts so confidently that you almost believe them at first. And then you have to do your research and find it. So
1: right. Yeah, well, I remember. Yeah. I think it was your quote when she's. I never said I never bragged about shutting down the two pipelines. I remember that. Right? She said it. Just to, yeah. She could have passed a lie detector test.
0: That was my first week at the Herald. It was the best gift a reporter could get. Getting his first week into the door of a new place.
1: Oh, God. It's just, are there any polls coming out about her versus Minogue? Anything anything in the works? I know McLaughlin, his own pollster, has said he was closing in, but people don't give that much credence. But, you know, is there anything, any so-called objective polls coming out?
0: I haven't seen any lately. I'm going to be doing that search this week, but I haven't heard of any or seen any yet. You'd expect it to come. I mean, the election's less than 50 days away. So, and as you mentioned too, there was another poll released by the by Minogue Super PAC that was funded by them, but it was independently done, and that seemed to give Minogue some pretty good leverage. You know. Coming in on Healy's lead a little bit. I think it shortened it a little bit, but again, that was a poll funded by that PAC, so we couldn't run it. But that's all I've seen so far.
1: Yeah, I don't. Do you think when are they going to have their? They're supposed to have two debates. You wrote a story about them. You know, some of these Democrats are not. They don't want a debate. Like Andrea Joy Campbell. I mean, she's running against a seriously underfunded guy who's lucky to be on the ballot, and she still won't debate him.
0: Yeah, and Michael Walsh is a pretty smart guy. Maybe that's part of the fear, because, I mean, we've seen the seemingly lack of intelligence from Campbell in her office, especially with all these ballot question snafus from quote-unquote mistakes. You know, we also have State Treasurer Deb Goldberg, who flat out said she won't debate Elizabeth Dion for state treasurer because

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3: On TV, Troy Jackson says,
4: "You should keep more of what you earn."
3: But Jackson's actual record in Augusta means Mainers pay more and keep far less. Your property taxes were already too high. Then Jackson's failed leadership in Augusta made it worse. As president of the Maine Senate, Troy raised property taxes on Maine seniors, voting twice to eliminate property tax relief. And under Jackson's failed leadership, Mainers paid more of their income on property taxes than any other state in the country. It's part of Troy's troubling pattern of making your life cost more. Maine electric bills surged 36%, the highest increase in America. And Maine had the highest property taxes in America. Look at his record. Troy Jackson made Maine more expensive, and you're paying the price.
5: I'm Susan Collins, candidate for Senate, and I've approved this message.
3: Paid for by Collins for Senator.
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7: From ABC News, I'm Wayne Cabot. Ed Sheeran, one of the world's top five grossing acts, is seeing his tour in chaos. Four of his supporting acts abruptly quitting today in solidarity with the rapper Macklemore, who was dropped for making pro-Palestinian comments. Phineas, Billie Eilish's brother and musical collaborator, was supposed to tour with Sheeran in South America soon, but says he stands with Palestine and its people and is dropping out. Macklemore said that he was kicked off the Loop tour after exclaiming Free Palestine at New Jersey's MetLife Stadium while introducing his protest song. Ed Sheeran says he chooses not to take political sides, including in the Gaza war. At a press briefing in the White House Rose Garden, Attorney General Todd Blanche defended the president after Trump ripped into the Supreme Court for blocking his efforts to restrict mail-in voting. ABC's Rachel Scott was there.
8: He got a number of questions on this recent decision by the Supreme Court as it comes to mail-in voting. And he was asked pretty directly whether or not the president's words about the Supreme Court justices essentially saying that they're unwilling to do what's, in his words, right for the country is even appropriate for the president to say. Todd Blanche, the attorney general, defending President Trump, saying the president should be able to speak his mind. He dismissed that this is sowing any confusion for voters out there.
7: Trump saying of the justices who defied him, "These are not the people I interviewed." Meantime, FBI Director Kash Patel says he is sending his agents to election sites in November. President Trump calls AI concerns a hoax, but Republican strategist Steve Bannon says
9: the liabilities here are real.
7: Agreeing with him, Senator Bernie Sanders saying the government needs to safeguard us.
10: Go to the internet right now. And with sophisticated deepfakes, you will find it increasingly difficult to determine truth from fiction.

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3: 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A crash involving a school bus and a motorcycle this afternoon in Augusta left one person dead. The city reported that crash at the intersection of Coney Street and Pierce Drive. Augusta police told News Center Maine today no students were on board the bus and no juveniles were injured, but a second person was airlifted to the hospital. No other updates were immediately available. Meanwhile, a juvenile was injured in a crash involving a dump truck in Portland today. Portland police said that crash happened at the intersection of Washington Avenue and Fox Street. They said the juvenile suffered non-life-threatening injuries. We're still waiting on more details about that crash. The U.S. Supreme Court will decide whether to hear a Maine lobsterman's challenge to a rule requiring electronic tracking devices on boats.
4: Fred Thompson filed a lawsuit against the State Marine Resources Department over the GPS tracker requirement, arguing it constitutes unreasonable search and seizure. He's appealed to the Supreme Court after a federal appeals court denied his claim last year. The case could have broad consequences for the American fishing industry, as the monitor program is crucial for understanding lobster populations, which are declining here in New England. Jason Taylor, News Radio WGAN.
3: And residents and town leaders in Berwick have questions about a proposal for a site that would produce explosive chemicals. The Massachusetts-based General Biological is looking to build a 51-acre industrial site off Route 4. The company says testing of explosives want to be part of the operations of the site. But residents say they want to know more.
5: There are communities shutting down outdoor pickleball courts because of noise. Like, what kind of noise are we talking here?
6: Is this something that our planning board and the rest of our town would want in their backyard?
3: According to CBS 13, the planning board's requiring the company to pay for a third party to review the possible risks of transporting the chemicals to and from the site. And the head of the Maine Public Utilities Commission will be stepping down next month. In a statement today, Governor Jana Mills said Philip Bartlett's pursuing an opportunity in the private sector. Bartlett was selected by Mills in 2019 and reappointed to another 6-year term last year. Bartlett will step down on October 9th, with commission member Patrick Scully taking over as acting commissioner until a replacement is nominated. And now your latest forecast from AccuWeather's Andy Robb.
7: Partly cloudy for tonight, low 53. Partly sunny tomorrow, high 73. Wednesday night, clouds, a low 59. Thursday, a passing shower in the afternoon, high 71. Friday, mostly sunny, turning less humid, high 77. Sunshine and some clouds around on Saturday with a high 64.
3: 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I'm Frankie Azzarata, News Radio WGAN.
8: He's here. He's here. Now, broadcasting from the underground command post, deep in the bowels of a hidden bunker, somewhere under the brick and steel of a nondescript building, we've once again made contact with our leader, Mark Levin.

0: Republicans all over Capitol Hill, they're running scared because this is what they do. They're worried they're going to get blown out in the midterms, and they may. And if they get blown out in the midterms, it's for a number of reasons, including them. You can't tell me three things the Republicans are running on. Can you tell me, Mr. Producer? I can't tell you either. What are the three things the Republicans are running on? Just give me three. Trump's out there breaking his back for these candidates in the House and the Senate. Many of them are running hard. Please don't get me wrong. But there's no coherent message other than we're not communists. You got to do better than that. You've got to do better than that. I mean, honestly, if I were running, I'd be running on AI and data centers, the jobs they're going to create, the taxes that are going to be slashed, the schools that are going to be built, the hospitals that are going to be built, the new inventions that are going to take place, the new findings that are going to take place. I mean, this is such an upside. And the fact that Republicans are on defense and they're joining in with these guys is unbelievable. Just absolutely unbelievable to me. I'll be right back.
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6: Parents, we know we can't protect our kids from everything. Eventually, they're going to bump their heads or scrape their knees. But we can protect them from six types of cancer. HPV, or human papillomavirus, is a common, preventable virus that can cause cancer later in life. The HPV vaccine prevents human papillomavirus and all the cancers it can cause. The American Cancer Society recommends getting your sons and daughters the HPV vaccine starting at age 9 to protect them later in life.
7: ABC News, I'm Wayne Cabot. Ed Sheeran's tour, one of the top five grossing tours in the world right now, is in chaos today. His touring band quit on him, along with all of his opening acts, in solidarity with the rapper Macklemore. The tour dropping Macklemore for making pro-Palestinian comments at MetLife Stadium in New Jersey. Among those dropping out, Phineas, Billie Eilish's brother, saying he stands with Palestine. Today, oil hit the highest mark since May. Brent crude, $108. Diesel at the pump, $6.28, says AAA, highest ever. Skewering SCOTUS, President Trump blasts the Supreme Court for saying he can't change ballots so close to Election Day.
8: The president calls it a bad decision. He says it is a big loss for Republicans and America itself. He goes on to say that the Supreme Court really let our country down. He accuses certain justices, as he puts it, of being petrified of Democrats.
7: That's ABC's Karen Travers. And this is ABC News.
3: 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A 9-year-old boy was hit by a dump truck in Portland today. That crash happened at the intersection of Washington Avenue and Fox Street. Police said the child was crossing the road against the cross signal when the truck driver attempted to stop but wasn't able to avoid running over the child's foot. The child was taken to Maine Medical Center with non-life-threatening injuries. The crash is under investigation, but so far no charges have been filed. The head of Maine's Public Utilities Commission will be stepping down next month. In a statement today, Governor Janet Mills said Philip Bartlett's pursuing an opportunity

0: in the private sector. Bartlett was selected by Mills in 2019 and reappointed to another six-year term last year. Bartlett will step down on October 9th with Commission member Patrick Scully taking over as acting commissioner until a permanent replacement is nominated. And the Air Force Junior ROTC program in Lewiston has been shut down after the Air Force said that the space set aside for the program didn't meet its requirements. The program run out of Lewiston High School abruptly shut down after 40 years. Superintendent Jake Langless says two spaces used by the program were not secured, including one used to store realistic model weapons.
1: Was there a photocopy for teachers to access? Yes. Is there a hatch that on a couple occasions maintenance had to go up and to access the HVAC units up on the roof? I mean, those are realities in public schools.
0: The only remaining Air Force Junior ROTC program in the state now is at Brewer High School. Now your latest forecast from AccuWeather's Andy Robb.
2: Partly cloudy for tonight, low 53. Partial sunshine around Wednesday, high 73. Tomorrow night, low 59. Thursday, cloudy, a passing shower in the afternoon, high 71.
0: And next high tide at Portland Harbor is 3:15 tomorrow morning. I'm Frankie Azzarata, News Radio WGAN.
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0: has to be regulated, right? What are you going to do about this, Todd? Do about what? Well, what are you going to do about it? Cut four, go.
1: As far as AI is concerned, we have a lot of, there's a lot of criminal laws. And so if anybody associated with AI violates criminal law, we'll investigate that. We already have. There's plenty of cases involving AI that we've charged individuals. I do not think it's the job of the Department of Justice to regulate. We're prosecutors, not regulators. So we're not going to try to regulate AI. AI is extraordinarily beneficial to our society. There's a lot of great work that AI does, and it's also something that conveniently has become a flashpoint this week, and the president spoke about that, and I very much agree with him.
0: Isn't that funny how the mob just formed almost immediately? And the mob is now involved in the chorus line. They're all dancing the same way. Left leg up, left leg, right leg, turn left, turn right, turn right, turn left, take a bow, curtsy, don't curtsy, take a bow. It's as if the whole thing is manufactured. What do you think? I'll be right back.
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4: Here's what politician Troy Jackson claims.
5: You don't get to buy the government that you want.
4: But let's look at what Troy Jackson did in Augusta. When Jackson was state Senate president, his son was one of the highest paid lobbyists in town. Special interests paid his son, and Jackson changed his positions. It was reported that Jackson, quote, flipped his position as his son lobbied. The Portland Press Herald reported Jackson flipped a lot. And Jackson's family has raked in nearly $200,000 lobbying. One company opposed a bill cracking down on their emissions. They paid Jackson's son thousands, and magically the bill they opposed with Troy Jackson in charge, it just went away. Coincidence or corruption? You decide. Troy Jackson's just another dirty politician. SLF PAC paid for and is responsible for the content of this advertising. Not authorized by any candidate or candidates committee. 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
10: I've worked for years with the Department of Corrections. 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I understand, it's a survival skill they've learned. But I'll tell you what, when Paul Edner looks into the camera, he just reminds me of them. He looks into the camera and says, I've changed, or this or that, and he does it without blinking, and he's a good actor. He looks sincere, and I'm sorry, I'm just not buying it. Every time you turn around, something else comes up that indicates that he hasn't changed.
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7: From ABC News, I'm Dave Packer. The Kennedy Center Board of Trustees voting to shut the Performing Arts Center down. Vote coming directly after a federal judge blocked the center's board from putting the president's name on the building.
8: President Trump said the Justice Department will appeal the judge's ruling today, blocking his name from being added to the Kennedy Center. The president writing on social media that if the case does not go his way, including if it makes its way up to the Supreme Court, then the reconstruction and renovation of the Kennedy Center will not take place. Democratic Congresswoman Joyce Beatty, who's filed a lawsuit challenging the planned closure and renaming, today accused President Trump of, quote, holding the Kennedy Center hostage unless he can put his name on this sacred memorial. Karen Travers, ABC News, the White House.
7: Singer Ed Sheeran speaking out on the move to drop Macklemore from his tour. Macklemore was yanked from the tour days after making pro-Palestinian remarks at a show in New Jersey. Four of Sheeran's supporting acts abruptly quit in solidarity with Macklemore.
9: Phineas, Billie Eilish's brother and musical collaborator, was supposed to tour with Sheeran in South America soon, but says he stands with Palestine and its people and is dropping out.
7: ABC's Wayne Cabot, Sheeran posting that he tried to build a bridge, but several venues threatened to cancel shows if Macklemore remained on the lineup. In western Yemen, the conflict widening. Iran-backed Houthi forces claiming new territory, threatening critical shipping lanes in the Red Sea. Fuel prices skyrocketing here at home.
10: Gas is now averaging $4.29 a gallon, and diesel $6.19. If you're keeping track, that's up 32 cents in just the last week. Many families turned to big box stores for savings, but now Costco is rationing its Kirkland Signature motor oil.
7: Artificial intelligence is creating an unlikely political alliance. Bernie Sanders and Steve Bannon joining forces today to demand more human control over AI. But President Trump calling warnings that AI could destroy humanity, quote, a hoax. You're listening to ABC News.
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13: 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A 9-year-old boy is recovering after they were hit by a dump truck in Portland today. A crash happened at the intersection of Washington Avenue and Fox Street. Police said the child was crossing the road against the pedestrian cross signal when the truck driver attempted to stop but wasn't able to avoid running over the child's foot. The child was taken to Maine Medical Center for non-life-threatening injuries. The crash is under investigation, and so far no charges have been filed. That is, Portland Mayor Mark Dion has issued a statement today after that crash and another fatal accident involving a child over the weekend. Dion said he's asking all Portland residents to be extra mindful and alert when traveling on city streets, whether by car, bicycle, or on foot. Comes after a 13-year-old boy was killed in a crash in Portland over the weekend. Dion says the city remains committed to its goal of eliminating serious traffic crashes, but it can't be done without vigilance from the public. A second complaint has been filed against the Maine Department of Corrections for allowing transgender inmates in the state's female prison. A total of 10 women have filed a second suit, which includes claims alleging sexual assault by transgender inmates. The lawyer representing the women tells our info partners at CBS 13 that Maine's gender identity law adopted in 2022 should be thrown out.
14: But there's no space within the Maine Department of Corrections for female only. Every single space has to have these, you know, oftentimes creepy, mentally ill, predatory men.
13: Claims also name Andrea Balser as a defendant, who's a transgender inmate accused of threatening to rape another inmate. In a Massachusetts-based company that produces explosive chemicals is looking to develop an industrial site in Berwick. General Biological wants to build a 51-acre site along Route 4, where they would produce an explosive chemical called RDX, which is often used in military explosives. Amid concerns from residents about noise and safety, company co-founder David Szczesny says operations would not include testing explosives.
15: Nothing that we have is even remotely close to the RMP risk management plan thresholds for quantities that EPA requires. There's basically zero chance of injuries at that point.
13: The town planning board has ordered the company to pay for a third party to determine the risks of transporting the chemicals. And now your latest forecast brought to you by A-Best Window, home of the Window Doctor. 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
16: Partly cloudy for tonight, low 53. Partial sunshine around Wednesday, high 73. Tomorrow night, low 59. Thursday, cloudy, a passing shower in the afternoon, high 71.
13: I'm Frankie Azzarata, News Radio WGAN.
17: He's here. 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
0: Hello, America. 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Our number, 877-381-3811, 877-381-3811. Notice how this always works one way, in one direction. One direction, the fear-mongering, the scaremongering. It's always in service to the Democrats, to the left, to an anti-capitalist agenda, to a big centralized government agenda, every single time. And you have about a third of the Republicans who go, and they fall for it, and they march right behind the Democrats. And people who will shock you. People who will shock you. Conservatives who will shock you. It's shocking. It's disappointing. I don't even want to talk to these people again. I don't even care. If they're going to be that easily flummoxed, and then become cheerleaders for such a preposterous cause, well, that tells us a lot.

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5: ABC News, I'm Dave Packer. The Kennedy Center Board of Trustees voting to shut the Performing Arts Center down.
6: The vote to immediately shutter the iconic building came about an hour after a federal judge blocked the Kennedy Center Board from adding a tribute to President Donald Trump on the Performing Arts Center. The Kennedy Center Board, filled with Trump's hand-picked appointees, tried to include a tribute to Trump on the building facade after the same judge in May blocked renaming the center after the president.
5: ABC's Peter Haralambos. After Macklemore was yanked from Ed Sheeran's tour after making pro-Palestinian remarks at a show in New Jersey, 4 of Sheeran's supporting acts abruptly quit in solidarity with Macklemore. In western Yemen, the conflict widening, Iran-backed Houthi forces claiming new territory, threatening critical shipping lanes in the Red Sea. The House this evening voted 232 to 147 to kill a Democratic-led effort by retiring Congressman Al Green of Texas to impeach President Trump over U.S. Immigration and Customs Enforcement killings. This is ABC News.
7: Now the latest from the 98.5 FM and AM 560 WGAN News Center. A crash involving a school bus and a motorcycle this afternoon in Augusta left one person dead. City reported that crash at the intersection of Coney Street and Pierce Drive. Augusta police told News Center Maine no students were on board and no juveniles were injured, but another person was also airlifted to the hospital. No other updates were immediately available. Meanwhile, a juvenile was injured in a crash involving a dump truck in Portland today. Portland police said that crash happened at the intersection of Washington Avenue and Fox Street. They said that a juvenile suffered non-life-threatening injuries. More details are expected this evening. And the Gorham Planning Board has approved a new Amazon facility, but there's still a concerted effort to sidetrack the project. Matt Steinbeck attended last night's planning board meeting, and he says he's worried about noise and safety.
8: I am concerned about the traffic impact from this project. I've got a couple kids that go to school here in town. They ride up and down the streets.
7: And a group is gathering signatures to pass a moratorium to delay the Amazon project. That opposition is ongoing after the developer reduced the proposed size of the facility. And now your latest forecast from AccuWeather's Andy Robb.
9: Partly cloudy for tonight, low 53. Partly sunny tomorrow, high 73. Wednesday night, clouds, a low 59. Thursday, a passing shower in the afternoon, high 71. Friday, mostly sunny, turning less humid, high 77. Sunshine and some clouds around on Saturday with a high 64.
7: The next high tide at Portland Harbor is 3:15 tomorrow morning. 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